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1: The Prince of Preachers. Charles Haddon Spurgeon has been called England's greatest contribution to the spread of the gospel in the 19th century. One of his contemporaries said that the chief secret of Spurgeon's attractiveness was the fact that, in every sermon, no matter what the text or the occasion, he explained the way of salvation in simple terms. Spurgeon's messages remain one of the great treasure houses of Christian literature, still bringing the light of the gospel and the comfort of the scriptures to hungry souls long after the preacher has passed into glory. This is Charles Kelch inviting you to listen to a message from the Prince of Preachers. This message was preached by Charles Haddon Spurgeon on July 12, 1857, at the Music Hall of the Royal Surrey Gardens. It is entitled, A Simple Sermon for Seeking Souls. The text, Romans chapter 10 and verse 13. Whosoever shall call upon the name of the Lord shall be saved. It has been said by an eminent divine that many of us, in preaching the word, suppose too great knowledge in our hearers. Very often, says this divine, there are in the congregation persons who are totally unacquainted with the great science of divinity. They are entire strangers to the whole system of grace and salvation. It is proper, then, that the preacher should address himself to his hearers sometimes as if they were totally ignorant of his message, and tell it to them as a new thing, going over the whole of it as if he believed them to be ignorant of it. For, says this good man, it is better to suppose too little knowledge, and so to explain the thing clearly, to the meanest comprehension, than to suppose too much, and thus to let the ignorant escape without a word of instruction. Now I think I shall not this morning err in his point of view, for I shall assume that some of my congregation, at least, are totally unacquainted with the great plan of salvation. And you that know it well and have tried its preciousness will bear with me, I am sure, whilst I try, in the simplest words that human lips can put together, to tell out the story of how men are lost and how men are saved, according to the words of my text, by calling upon the name of the Lord. Well, then, we must begin at the beginning. And we must first tell our hearers that inasmuch as our text talks of men being saved, it implies that men need saving, and we tell them that if men had been as God created them, they would have needed no saving. Adam in the garden wanted no salvation. He was perfect, pure, clean, holy, and acceptable before God. He was our representative. He stood as the representative for all the race. And when he touched the forbidden fruit and ate of the tree, of which God had said, Thou shalt not eat thereof, or thou shalt surely die, when he so transgressed against God, he needed a Savior. And we, his offspring, through his sin, are born into this world, each of us needing a Savior. We, who are now present, must not, however, throw blame on Adam. No man was ever yet damned for Adam's sin alone. Children dying in infancy are, without doubt, saved by sovereign grace through the atonement which is in Christ Jesus. No sooner do they close their eyes to earth than, being innocent of any actual sin, they at once open them on the bliss of heaven. But you and I are not children. We need not talk just now of Adam's sins. We have our own to account for, and God knoweth they are enough. Holy Scripture tells us that we all have sinned and come short of the glory of God, and conscience bears witness to the same truth. We have all broken the great commands of God, and in consequence thereof, the just God is bound in justice to punish us for the sins we have committed. Now, my brethren, it is because you and I have broken the divine law and are subject to the divine wrath that we stand in need of mercy. Every one of us, therefore, every one of us, if we would be happy, if we would dwell in heaven with God forever, must be saved. But there is great confusion in the minds of men as to what being saved is. Allow me, then, just to say that salvation means two things. It means, in the first place, our escaping from the punishment of sins committed. And it means, in the next place, the escaping from the habit of sin, so that in future we shall not live as we have lived. The way in which God saves men is twofold. He finds man a sinner, breaking his law. He says, I forgive you. I will not punish you. I have punished Christ instead of you. You shall be saved. But that is only half the work. He says in the next place, Man, I will not let you go on sinning as you have been wont to do. I will give you a new heart, which shall subdue your evil habits, so that whereas you have been the slave of sin, you shall be free to serve me. Come away. You are not going to serve that black master of yours any more. You must leave that demon. I will have you to be my child, my servant. Thou sayest, I cannot do so. Come, I will give thee grace to do it. I give thee grace to break off drunkenness, grace to renounce thy swearing, grace to give up Sabbath breaking. I give thee grace to run in the ways of my commandments, and to find them to be a delightful road. Salvation, then, I say, consists of two things. Deliverance, on the one hand, from the habit of living in enmity with God, and on the other hand, from the punishment annexed to transgression. The great subject of this morning, which I shall attempt to dwell upon in very plain language, attempting no flights of oratory whatever, is how men may be saved. That is the one great question. Let them remember what to be saved is. It is to be made Christians, to have new thoughts, new minds, new hearts, and then it is to have a new home forever at God's right hand in bliss. How may they be saved? What must I do to be saved is a cry springing from many lips here this morning. The answer of my text is this: Whosoever shall call upon the name of the Lord shall be saved. I shall first try to explain the text a little. Explanation. Secondly, I shall try to clear the text from some errors about salvation, which are very popular. That will be refutation. And then, thirdly, I shall press the usefulness of my text upon your minds. That will be exhortation. Explanation, refutation, exhortation. You will remember the points, and may God impress them upon your minds. First, then, explanation. What is here meant by calling upon the name of the Lord? And I tremble at this very moment when I try to explain my text, for I feel it is very easy to darken words without knowledge. Full many a time has a preacher rendered Scripture dark by his explanations, instead of making it brighter. Many a preacher has been like a painted window, shutting out the light instead of admitting it. There is nothing whatever puzzles me more and tries my mind more than the answer to that simple question. What is faith? What is believing? What is calling upon the name of the Lord? In order to get the truest sense of this, I turned to my concordance and looked up the passages where the same word is employed. And so far as I can judge, I may state from the authority of Scripture that the word call signifies worship, so that I might translate it thus: Whosoever worships God shall be saved. But you must let me explain that word worship according to the Scripture signification of it, which must be received in order to explain the word call. To call upon the name of the Lord, in the first place, signifies to worship God. You will find in the book of Genesis that when men began to multiply upon the face of the earth, then began men to call upon the name of the Lord. That is, they began to worship God. They built altars in His name. They certified their belief in the sacrifice that was to come by offering a typical sacrifice upon the altar they had reared. They bowed their knee in prayer. They lifted their voice in sacred song and cried, "Great is Jehovah, Creator, Preserver. Let him be praised, world without end." Now whoever he may be in the wide, wide world, who is enabled by grace to worship God in God's way, shall be saved. If you worship him by a mediator, having faith in the atonement of the cross, if you worship him by humble prayer and hearty praise, your worship is a proof that you shall be saved. You could not thus worship unless you had grace within your heart, and your faith and grace are a proof that you shall have glory. Whosoever then, in lowly devotion, upon the green grass, beneath the wide-spreading branches of a tree, beneath the vault of God's heaven, or in God's house, or out of it, whosoever shall worship God with a pure heart fervently, looking for acceptance through the atonement of Christ, and meekly casting himself upon the mercy of God, shall be saved. So stands the promise. But lest any man should run away with a mistaken idea of what worship is, we must just explain a little further. The word call in Holy Scripture meaning signifies prayer. You remember the case of Elijah when the prophets of Baal sought to get rain from their false god. He said, "I will call upon God." That is to say, "I will pray to God that he may send the rain." Now prayer is a sure sign of divine life within. Whosoever prayeth to God through Christ with sincere prayer shall be saved. Oh, I can remember how this text cheered me once. I felt the weight of sin, and I did not know the Savior. I thought God would blast me with his wrath and smite me with his hot displeasure. From chapel to chapel I went to hear the word preached, but never a gospel sentence did I hear. But this one text just preserved me from what I believe I should have been driven to, the commission of suicide through grief and sorrow. It was this sweet word, "Whosoever shall call upon the name of the Lord shall be saved." Well, I thought, I cannot believe on Christ as I could wish. I cannot find pardon. But I know I call upon his name. I know I pray, aye, and pray with groans and tears and sighs day and night. And if I am ever lost, I will plead that promise. O God, thou saidst, he that calleth upon thy name shall be saved. I did call. Wilt thou cast me away? I did plead the promise. I did lift up my heart in prayer. Canst thou be just and yet damn the man who did really pray? But mark that sweet thought. Prayer is the certain forerunner of salvation. Sinner, thou canst not pray and perish. Prayer and perishing are two things that never go together. I ask you not what your prayer is. It may be a groan, it may be a tear, a wordless prayer, or a prayer in broken English, ungrammatical and harsh to the ear. But if it be a prayer from the inmost heart, thou shalt be saved, or else this promise is a lie. As surely as thou prayest, whoever thou mayest be, whatever thy past life, whatever the transgressions in which thou hast indulged, though they be the foulest which pollute mankind, yet if from thine heart thou hast learned to pray, prayer is the breath of God in man, returning whence it came, and thou canst not perish with God's breath in thee. Whosoever shall call upon the name of the Lord shall be saved. But the word call signifies a little more. It signifies trust. A man cannot call upon the name of the Lord unless he trusts in that name. We must have reliance upon the name of Christ, or else we have not called aright. Hear me then, poor tried sinner. Thou hast come here this morning, sensible of thy guilt, awakened to thy danger. Here is thy remedy. Christ Jesus, the Son of God, became a man. He was born of the Virgin Mary, suffered under Pontius Pilate, was crucified, dead, and buried. He did this to save sinners such as thou art. Wilt thou believe this? Wilt thou trust thy soul to it? Wilt thou say, sink or swim, Christ Jesus is my hope, and if I perish, I will perish with my arms around his cross, crying, nothing in my hands I bring, simply to the cross I cling. Poor soul, if thou canst do that, thou wilt be saved. Come now, no good works of thine own are needed, no sacraments. All that is asked of thee is this, and that he gives thee. Thou art nothing. Wilt thou take Christ to be everything? Come, thou art black. Wilt thou be washed? Wilt thou down on thy knees and cry, Lord, have mercy upon me, a sinner, not for anything I have done or can do, but for his dear sake, whose blood streamed from his hands and feet, in whom alone I trust. Why, sinner, the solid pillars of the universe shall totter rather than that thou shouldest perish. Aye, heaven should weep a vacant throne and an extinguished Godhead rather than the promise should be violated in any case in this world. He that trusteth in Christ, calling on his name, shall be saved. But once more, and then I think I shall give you the whole scripture meaning of this, calling on the name of the Lord signifies professing his name. You remember what Ananias said to Saul, afterwards called Paul, arise and be baptized, and wash away thy sins, calling on the name of the Lord. Now, sinner, if thou wouldst be obedient to Christ's word says, he that believeth and is immersed shall be saved. Mark, I have translated the word. King James would not have it translated. I dare not be unfaithful to my knowledge of God's word. If it means sprinkle, let our brethren translate it sprinkle. But they dare not do that. They know they have nothing at all in classical language that would ever justify them in doing that, and they have not the impudence to attempt it. But I dare translate it, he that believeth and is immersed shall be saved. And though immersion is nothing, yet God requires of men who believe that they should be immersed in order to make a profession of their belief. Immersion is nothing, I repeat, in salvation. It is the profession of salvation. But God requires that every man that puts his trust in the Savior should be immersed, as the Savior was, in order to the fulfillment of righteousness. Jesus went meekly down from Jordan's shore to be immersed beneath the waves, and so let every believer be baptized in his name. Now some of you draw back from the thought of making a profession. No, you say, we will believe and be secret Christians. Hear you this, then. If any man be ashamed of me and of my words in this generation, of him will I be ashamed when I shall come in the glory of my Father with all his holy angels. I will repeat a truism. Not one of you in your lives ever knew a secret Christian, and I will prove it to demonstration. For if you knew a man to be a Christian, it could not be a secret. For it had been a secret, how came you to know it? Then, as you never knew a secret Christian, you are not justified in believing there ever is such a one. You must come out and make a profession. What would Her Majesty think of her soldiers if they should swear they were loyal and true, and were to say, Your Majesty, we prefer not to wear these regimentals. Let us wear the dress of civilians. We are right honest men and upright, but we do not care to stand in your ranks, acknowledged as your soldiers. We had rather slink into the enemy's camp and into your camps, too, and not wear anything that would mark us as being your soldiers. Ah, some of you would do the same with Christ. You are going to be secret Christians, are you, and slink into the devil's camp and into Christ's camp, but acknowledged by none? Well, you must take the chance of it if you will be so, but I should not like to risk it. It is a solemn threatening. Of him will I be ashamed, will I come in the glory of my Father, and all his holy angels with me. It is a solemn thing, I say, when Christ says, Except a man take up his cross and follow me, he cannot be my disciple. Now then, I claim of every sinner here, whom God has awakened to feel his need of a Savior, obedience to the command of Christ in this point, as well as in every other. Hear the way of salvation, worship, prayer, faith, profession. And the profession, if men would be obedient, if they would follow the Bible, must be done in Christ's way by a baptism in water, in the name of the Father, of the Son, and of the Holy Ghost. God requires this. And though men are saved without any baptism, and multitudes fly to heaven, who were never washed in the stream, though baptism is not saving, yet if men would be saved, they must not be disobedient. And inasmuch as God gives a command, it is mine to enforce it. Jesus said, Go and preach the gospel to every creature. He that believeth and is immersed shall be saved. He that believeth not shall be damned. Here, then, is the explanation of my text. No churchman here can object to my interpretation. The Church of England holds dipping. It only says, if children be weak, they are to be sprinkled. And it is marvelous what many weakly children there have been born lately. I am astonished to find any of you alive after finding that so much weakness has everywhere existed. The dear little ones are so tender that a few drops suffice instead of the dipping which their own church enforces. I would that all churchmen were better churchmen. If they would be more consistent with their own articles of faith, they would be more consistent with Scripture. And if they were a little more consistent with some of the rubrics of their own church, they would be a little more consistent with themselves. If your children are weak, you can let them be sprinkled. But if you are a good churchman, you will immerse them if they can bear it. But now, the second point is refutation. There are some popular errors with regard to salvation which need to be cured by refutation. My text says, Whosoever shall call upon the name of the Lord shall be saved. Now, one idea which conflicts with my text is this, that a priest or a minister is absolutely necessary to assist men in salvation. That idea is current in other places besides the Roman Church. There are many, alas, too many, who make a dissenting minister as much their priest as the Catholic makes his priest his helper. There are many who imagine that salvation cannot be accomplished except in some undefinable and mysterious way, and the minister and the priest are mixed up with it. Hear ye then, if you had never seen a minister in your lives, if you had never heard the voice of the bishop of the church or an elder thereof, yet if ye did call on the name of the Lord, your salvation would be quite as sure without one as with one. Men cannot call upon a God they do not know. The necessity of a preacher lies in telling what the way of salvation is. For how can they hear without a preacher? And how can they believe in him of whom they have not heard? But the preacher's office goes no further than just the telling of the message. And after we have told it, God the Holy Spirit must apply it. For further we cannot go. Oh, take care of priestcraft. Take care of mancraft, of ministercraft, of clergycraft. All God's people are clergy. We are all God's kleros, all his clergy, if we have been anointed with the Holy Spirit and are saved. There never ought to have been a distinction between clergy and laity. We are all clergy who love the Lord Jesus Christ, and you are as much fit to preach the gospel if God has given you the ability and called you to the work by his Spirit as any man alive. No priestly hand, no hand of Presbyterian, which means priest written large, no ordination of men is necessary. We stand upon the rights of manhood to speak what we believe, and next to that we stand upon the call of God's Spirit in the heart, bidding us to testify his truth. But, brethren, neither Paul nor angel from heaven, nor Apollos nor Cephas can help you in salvation. It is not of man, neither by men, and neither pope, nor archbishop, nor bishop, nor priest, nor minister, nor anyone hath any grace to give to others. we must each of us go ourselves to the fountainhead, pleading this promise, Whosoever shall call on the name of the Lord Jesus shall be saved. If I were shut up in the mines of Siberia, where I could never hear the gospel, if I did call upon the name of Christ, the road is just as straight without the minister as with him, and the path to heaven is just as clear from the wilds of Africa and from the dens of the prison house and the dungeon as it is from the sanctuary of God. Nevertheless, for edification, all Christians love the ministry, though not for salvation. Though neither in priest nor preacher do they trust, yet the word of God is sweet to them. And beautiful on the mountains are the feet of them that bring glad tidings of peace. Another very common error is that a good dream is a most splendid thing in order to save people. Some of you do not know the extent to which this error prevails. I happen to know it. It is received among many persons that if you dream that you see the Lord in the night, you will be saved. And if you can see him on the cross, or if you think you see some angels, or if you dream that God says to you, you are forgiven, all is well. But if you do not have a very nice dream, you cannot be saved. So some people think. Now if it be so, the sooner we all begin to eat opium, the better, because there is nothing that makes people dream so much as that. And the best advice I could give would be, let every minister distribute opium very largely, and then his people would all dream themselves into heaven. But out upon that rubbish, there is nothing in it. Dreams, the disordered fabrics of a wild imagination, the totterings often of the fair pillars of a grand conception, how can they be the means of salvation? You know Rowland Hill's good answer. I must quote it in default of a better. When a woman pleaded that she was saved because she dreamed, he said, Well, my good woman, it is very nice to have good dreams when you are asleep. But I want to see how you act when you are awake. For if your conduct is not consistent in religion when you are awake, I will not give a snap of a finger for your dreams. Ah, I do marvel that ever any person should go to such a depth of ignorance as to tell me the stories that I have heard myself about dreams. Poor dear creatures, when they were sound asleep, they saw the gates of heaven opened, and a white angel came and washed their sins away, and then they saw that they were pardoned, and since then they have never had a doubt or a fear. It is time that you should begin to doubt then, very good time that you should. For if that is all the hope you have, it is a poor one. Remember, it is whosoever calls upon the name of God, not whosoever dreams about him. Dreams may do good. Sometimes people have been frightened out of their senses in them, and they were better out of their senses than they were in, for they did more mischief when they were in their senses than they did when they were out, and the dreams did good in that sense. Some people, too, have been alarmed by dreams. But to trust to them is to trust to a shadow, to build your house on bubbles, scarcely needing a puff of wind to burst them into nothingness. Oh, remember, you want no vision, no marvelous appearance. If you have had a vision or a dream, you need not despise it. It may have benefited you, but do not trust to it. But if you had had none, remember that it is the mere calling upon God's name to which the promise is appended. Now, once again, there are others, very good sort of people, too, that have been laughing while I was talking about dreams. And now it is our turn to laugh at them. There are some people who think they must have some very wonderful kind of feelings, or else they cannot be saved. Some most extraordinary thoughts such as they never had before, or else, certainly, they cannot be saved. A woman once applied to me for admission to church membership. So I asked her whether she had ever had a change of heart. She said, Oh, yes, sir, such a change. You know, she said, I felt it across the chest, so singular, sir. When I was a-praying one day, I felt as if I did not know what was the matter with me. I felt so different. And when I went to the chapel, sir, one night, I came away and felt so different from what I felt before, so light. Yes, I said, light-headed, my dear soul. That is what you felt, but nothing more, I'm afraid. The good woman was sincere enough. She thought it was all right with her, because something had affected her lungs, or in some way stirred her physical frame. No, I hear some of you say, people cannot be so stupid as this. I assure you that if you could read the hearts of this present congregation, you would find that there are hundreds here that have no better hope of heaven than that. For I am dealing with a very popular objection just now. I thought, said one addressing me one day, I thought when I was in the garden, sure Christ could take away my sins, just as easily as he could move the clouds. Do you know, sir, in a moment or two the cloud was all gone, and the sun was shining. Thought I to myself, the Lord is blotting out my sin. Such a ridiculous thought as that, you say, cannot occur very often. I tell you, it does. Very frequently indeed. People get supposing that the veriest nonsense in all the earth is a manifestation of divine grace in their hearts. Now the only feeling I ever want to have is just this. I want to feel that I am a sinner, and that Christ is my Savior. You may keep your visions and ecstasies and raptures and dancings to yourselves. The only feeling that I desire to have is deep repentance and humble faith. And if, poor sinner, you have got that, you are saved. Why, some of you believe that before you can be saved, there must be a kind of electric shock, some very wonderful thing that is to go all through you from head to foot. Now hear this. The word is nigh thee, in thy mouth and in thy heart. If thou dost with thy heart believe on the Lord Jesus Christ, and with thy mouth dost confess, thou shalt be saved. What do you want with all this nonsense of dreams and supernatural thoughts? All that is wanted is that as a guilty sinner I should come and cast myself on Christ. That done, the soul is safe, and all the visions in the universe could not make it safer. Now I have one more error to try to rectify. Among very poor people, and I have visited some of them and know what I say to be true, there are some here, and I will speak to them. Among the very poor and uneducated, there is a very current idea that somehow or other salvation is connected with learning to read and write. You smile, perhaps, but I know it. Often has a poor woman said, "Oh, sir, this is no good to poor ignorant creatures like us. There is no hope for me, sir. I cannot read. Do you know, sir, I don't know a letter. I think if I could read a bit, I might be saved. But ignorant as I am, I do not know how I can, for I've got no understanding, sir." I have found this in the country districts, too, among people who might learn to read if they liked. There are none but can, unless they are lazy. And yet they sit down in cold indifference about salvation, under the notion that the parson can be saved, for he reads a chapter so nicely, that the clerk could be saved, for he said Amen so well, that the squire could be saved, for he knew a great deal, and had a vast many books in his library, but that they could not be saved, for they did not know anything, and that therefore it was impossible. Now have I one such poor creature here? I will speak plainly to you. My friend, you do not want to know much to go to heaven. I would advise you to know as much as ever you can. Do not be backward in trying to learn. But in regard to going to heaven, the way is so plain that the wayfaring man, though a fool, shall not err therein. Do you feel that you have been guilty? That you have broken God's commandments, that you have not kept his Sabbath, that you have taken his name in vain, that you have not loved your neighbor as yourself, nor your God with all your heart? Well, if you feel it, Christ died for such as you. He died upon the cross and was punished in your stead, and he tells you to believe it. If you want to hear more about it, come to the house of God and listen, and we will try to lead you to something else. But remember, all you want to know to get to heaven is the two things that begin with S, sin and Savior. Do you feel your sin? Christ is your Savior. Trust to Him. Pray to Him. And as sure as you are here now and I am talking to you, you will one day be in heaven. I will tell you two prayers to pray. First, pray this prayer. Lord, show me myself. That is an easy one for you. Lord, show me myself. Show me my heart. Show me my guilt. Show me my danger. Lord, show me myself. And when you have prayed that prayer, and God has answered it, and remember, He hears prayer. When He has answered it and shown you yourself, here is another prayer for you. Lord, show me thyself. Show me thy work, thy love, thy mercy, thy cross, thy grace. Pray that. And those are about the only prayers you want to pray to get to heaven with. Lord, show me myself. Lord, show me thyself. You do not want to know much, then. You need not spell to get to heaven. You need not be able to speak English to get to heaven. The ignorant and rude are welcome to the cross of Christ and salvation. Excuse my thus answering these popular errors. I answer them because they are popular, and popular among some who are present. Oh, men and women, hear the word of God once more. Whosoever shall call upon the name of the Lord shall be saved. Man of 80, child of 8, young man and maiden, rich, poor, literate, illiterate, to you is this preached in all its fullness and freeness, yea, to every creature under heaven. Whosoever, and that shuts out none, whosoever shall call upon the name of the Lord shall be saved. And now I have nothing to do except to finish with exhortation. My exhortation is, I entreat you by the name of God to believe the message which this day I declare from God's word. Do not turn away from me because the message is simply delivered. Do not reject it because I have chosen to preach it simply and plainly to the poor. But hearken again, whosoever calleth on the name of the Lord shall be saved. I beseech you, believe this. Does it seem hard to believe? Nothing is too hard for the Most High. Do you say, I have been so guilty, I cannot think that God will save me? Hear Jehovah speak. My thoughts are not your thoughts, neither are my ways your ways. As high as the heavens are above the earth, so high are my thoughts above your thoughts, my ways above your ways. Do you say, I am excluded? Surely you cannot mean that He would save me. Hark you. It says, whosoever. Whosoever is a great, wide door and lets in big sinners. Oh, surely, if it says, whosoever, you are not excluded if you call. There is the point. And now come, I must plead with you, and I will use a few reasons to induce you to believe this truth. They shall be scripture reasons. May God bless them to you, sinner. If thou callest on Christ's name, thou wilt be saved. I will tell thee first that thou wilt be saved, because thou art elect. No man ever called on Christ's name yet who was not elected. That doctrine of election which puzzles many and frightens more never need do so. If you believe, you are elect. If you call on the name of Christ, you are elect. If you feel yourself to be a sinner and put your trust in Christ, you are elect. Now the elect must be saved. For them there is no perdition. God has predestinated them unto eternal life, and they shall never perish, neither shall any pluck them out of Christ's hands. God does not choose men and then cast them away. He does not elect them and then cast them into the pit. Now you are elect. You could not have called if you had not been elected. Your election is the cause of your calling. And inasmuch as you have called and do call upon the name of God, you are God's elect. And from His book, not death nor hell can ever erase your name. It is an omnipotent decree. Jehovah's will be done. His chosen must be saved. Though earth and hell oppose, his strong hand shall break their ranks and lead his people through. You are one of these people. You shall stand at last before his throne and see his smiling face in glory everlasting, because you are elect. Now another reason. If thou callest upon the name of the Lord, thou shalt be saved, because thou art redeemed. Christ has bought thee, and paid for thee, poured out the hottest of his heart's blood to buy thy ransom, split his heart and riven it to splinters to buy thy soul from wrath. Thou art a bought one. Thou knowest it not, but I see the blood mark on thy brow. If thou callest on his name, though thou hast as yet no comfort, yet Christ has called thee his own. Ere since that day when he said, It is finished, Christ has said, My delight is in him, for I have bought him with my blood. And because thou art bought, thou shalt never perish. Not one of Jesus' blood-bought ones was ever lost yet. Howl, howl, O hell! But howl thou canst not over the damnation of a redeemed soul. Out upon the horrid doctrine that men are bought with blood and yet are damned, it is too diabolical for me to believe. I know that what the Savior did, he did. And if he did redeem, he did redeem. And those redeemed by him are positively redeemed from death and hell and wrath. I can never bring my mind to the unrighteous idea that Christ was punished for a man, and that such a man will be punished again. I never could see how Christ could stand in a man's stead and be punished for him, and yet that man be punished again. No. Inasmuch as thou callest on God's name, there is proof that Christ is thy ransom. Come, rejoice! If he was punished, God's justice cannot demand a double vengeance, first at the bleeding surety's hands, and then again at thine. Come, soul, put thine hand upon the Savior's head, and say, Blessed Jesus, thou wast punished for me. O God, I am not afraid of thy vengeance. When my hand is on the atonement, smite, but thou must smite me through thy Son. Smite if thou wilt, but thou canst not, for thou hast smitten him, and sure thou wilt not smite again for the same offence. What? Did Christ at one tremendous draught of love drink my damnation dry? And shall I be damned after that? God forbid! What? Shall God be unrighteous to forget the Redeemer's work for us, and let the Savior's blood be shed in vain? Not hell itself has ever indulged the thought which has only been worthy of the men who are traitors to God's truth. Aye, brethren, if ye call on Christ, if ye pray, if ye believe, ye may be quite sure of salvation, for ye are redeemed, and the redeemed must not perish. Shall I tell you one more reason? Believe this truth. It must be true. For if ye call upon the name of God, in my Father's house, says Christ, there are many mansions, and there is one there for you. Christ has prepared a house and a crown from before the foundation of the world for all them that believe. Come, dost thou think Christ will prepare a house and not carry the inhabitant there? Will he make crowns and then lose the heads that are to wear them? God forbid! Turn thine eye towards heaven. There is a seat there that must be filled, and must be filled by thee. There is a crown there that must be worn, and must be worn by thee. Oh, be of good cheer. Heaven's preparation shall not be too abundant. He shall make room for those that believe, and because he hath made that room, those that believe shall come there. Oh, I would to God I might know that some soul could lay hold on this promise. Where are you? Are you standing away among the crowd there, or sitting here in the body of the hall, or in the topmost gallery? Are you feeling your sins? Do you shed tears in secret on account of them? Do you lament your iniquities? Oh, take his promise. Whosoever, sweet whosoever, whosoever calleth upon the name of the Lord shall be saved. Say thus, the devil says it is of no use for you to call. You have been a drunkard. Tell him it says, whosoever. Nay, says the evil spirit, it is of no use for you. You have never been to hear a sermon, nor been in the house of God these last 10 years. Tell him it says, whosoever. No, says Satan, remember the sins of last night, and how you have come up to the music hall stained with lust. Tell the devil it says, whosoever, and that it is a foul falsehood of his, that you can call on God and yet be lost. No, tell him that if all the sins that men have done in thought or word or deed, since worlds were made or time begun, could meet on one poor head, the blood of Jesus Christ alone for all this guilt could well atone. O lay there

It is not how much we have, but how much we enjoy that makes happiness. A quote from Charles Spurgeon on Lighthouse Christian Radio.

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1: An evolutionary quandary, next on today's Creation Moment. And now, here's our Creation Moment host, Ian Taylor.
2: How did life get started? We all know that the Bible tells us that life got started when God created it. But we have also learned, perhaps in school or reading the news, that evolutionists believe that life could have started in the distant past all by itself if the conditions were right. Perhaps you have read that scientists can form amino acids in the laboratory. Well, besides the fact that amino acids are a long way from life itself, the amino acids made in the laboratory are the wrong kind for life. The idea that life can form spontaneously, under the right conditions, places modern evolutionary scientists in a very precarious position. One assumption of the scientists was that the early Earth had no oxygen, and oxygen destroys amino acids. Yet, geologists tell us that even the oldest rocks show oxidation, thus proving that the Earth has always had an oxygen atmosphere. Besides, if the Earth didn't have an oxygen atmosphere when the first amino acids formed, that means there was no ozone, a form of oxygen, and that protects those amino acids. Amino acids are quickly destroyed by ultraviolet light from the sun. So you see, with or without oxygen, amino acids cannot begin to form. The truth is that the Bible offers the only sensible explanation for the origin of life. And as the great scientist Louis Pasteur said, life can only come from life, while the Bible tells us that eternal life can only come from the eternal life giver, Jesus Christ.
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0: 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Is any among you afflicted? Let him pray. Is any merry? Let him sing psalms. Is any sick among you? Let him call for the elders of the church, and let them pray over him, anointing him with oil in the name of the Lord. 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
1: Some people think that real living is avoiding pain and enjoying pleasure. But without suffering, we can never identify with the human condition the way Jesus did. And without suffering, we cannot know the grace that can sustain us through those difficult times of hardship. This is Erwin Lutzer, and tonight on Songs of the Night, I'm continuing a series titled Our Guilt, His Grace, a study in the book of Romans. Tonight our topic is Suffering with Hope, Taking Comfort in God's Eternal Big Picture. You stay tuned.

Good evening, everyone. From historic Moody Church in the heart of Chicago comes Songs in the Night with Dr. Erwin Lutzer, soloists Glenn Jurian and Bert Kettinger, the King's Carolers, and organist John Innes. 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

0: And now, here is Dr. Lutzer.
1: Thanks, Bill, and good evening to my friends. When pastor and psychologist Helmut Tillichy was asked what he thought about Americans, he said they do not know how to suffer. In his view, they consider suffering to be illegitimate, fundamentally inadmissible, disturbing, embarrassing, and not to be endured. Well, I think there's some truth in that. Yet all of us know that suffering is common to man. Everyone suffers to some degree. We've all experienced sicknesses, emotional distress, financial reversals. And yet there's a special kind of suffering that is intrinsic to the message of the gospel. I'm quoting Paul now. If indeed we suffer with him, we shall also be glorified with him. Suffering for the sake of the gospel brings a sure reward. Well, tonight we're going to look into Romans chapter 8 and learn about suffering with hope. But now, Bert Kettinger comes to sing for us.

Certainly, the problem of suffering is a great one for the Christian. Why does God allow suffering? Why all the pain? What we want to know is whether or not God Himself feels our pain and our suffering. Well, thankfully, in Jesus Christ, He does. Does Jesus care? The answer is yes. Thanks, Bert. Romans chapter 8, verse 18, Paul expresses himself very clearly in showing us that suffering leads to glory. First of all, he says, "For we know that the whole creation groans and suffers the pains of childbirth together until now." He's talking about nature, yes, lakes, rivers, and mountains. When God created the world, he pronounced it good. But when man fell, even nature itself became tainted, subject to the bondage of decay. That's why Paul goes on to say that the creation itself will also be, quote, set free from its slavery to corruption, set free into the freedom of the glory of the children of God. That verse speaks about the second law of thermodynamics. Nature is always in a state of disintegration. It's falling apart. It's subject to decay. So God's good creation has become the groaning creation. Today the ground brings forth weeds, predatory animals kill one another. Yes, Paul says that creation groans, waiting for the adoption of the sons of God. The day is coming when the curse will be reversed. The ground will no longer bring forth weeds, and the lion and the lamb will lie down together. Today, all the voices of nature are in a minor key. If nature could sing, it would say, "We're in bondage, we're in bondage." But now all of creation is on tiptoe, waiting for the coming of Christ. Furthermore, Paul says, even we ourselves groan within ourselves, waiting eagerly for our adoption as sons, the redemption of our body. Yes, we do have many blessings through Jesus Christ, but there's more to come. It's going to get better. Meanwhile, we groan. Today, a question often asked is there healing in the atonement? Of course, the Bible teaches that Jesus died for us, body, soul, and spirit. But my friend, we do not yet see the completion of that redemption. We've been given a down payment, but the fulfillment of all of God's promises toward us are still future. So we struggle with arthritis, tiredness, and eventually we must face death. We wait for the redemption of the body. Somebody put it this way, we've been rescued from a sinking ship on a lifeboat, but we are not yet on the shore. We've tasted of heavenly glory, but we are not yet fully satisfied. So remember that in this life we have the right to groan, groaning within ourselves in anticipation of the coming wonder of redemption.

Yes, my friend, tonight we are like castles of sand. Now we stand, soon we're gone, but God remains. The Apostle Paul says in Romans chapter 8 that we groan. He also says that the Spirit himself intercedes for us with groanings too deep for words. Creation groans, we groan. But God the Spirit also groans. When Christ came to the tomb of Lazarus, twice we read that he groaned in his spirit. This shows how closely God has identified with the burdens and travails and difficulties that we face in this life. Why does the Spirit groan? He helps us in our praying at times when we don't know how to pray. We've all been confused about God's will. Paul himself didn't know how to pray. For example, he asked God to take away his thorn in the flesh, but the Lord showed him that this was not to be. In Philippians 1, he struggled with the question of whether he should live or die. He didn't know what God wanted. At times like that in our distress, the Spirit helps us pray. In fact, I think that the Spirit also helps us when our prayers cannot even be verbalized. Tonight, possibly, I speak to someone who is in such distress, such heartache and hurt, that you don't know what to do. The Spirit is there, my friend. The Spirit is groaning, helping us in our prayer, awaiting for the return of Jesus Christ. There are two lessons that we should learn from this passage. First of all, our present state is abnormal. This is a period of transition. There's something much better up ahead. And by the way, the secularists who teach that there was no fall and therefore no redemption, they have no hope. But those who believe in the Bible are convinced that we must be reconciled to God because we've been estranged from God. Meanwhile, man thinks that he is in charge, but he's not. Scrawled on a Chicago bus is a poem that is attributed to a rat. Every time I nudge that spring, a bell rings, and a man walks out of a cage, assiduous and sharp like one of us, and brings me cheese. How did he fall into my power? Well, just so, man thinks that he's in charge, that nature is in his power. He believes that he can control his own destiny, that he's the master of his fate, the captain of his soul. But like a rat, he's deceived. He's controlled by sinful forces that propel him into perpetual slavery. And there's no way out. How different it is for those of us who are believers. We believe that God has come to redeem us, to lift us from the pitfalls of our own slavery, and to bring us into his blessed presence. And the trials we experience here on earth are only a reminder that redemption lies ahead. Oh yes, those trials can be severe. We can lose our rights, our property, our health, and even our lives. Still, I believe that living one day in the liberty of Christ is worth a lifetime of suffering. After all, this life is so short, and eternity is so long.

Yes, my friend, tonight, redemption is around the corner. Our redemption draweth nigh. Thank you so much, Glenn. And what a wonderful thing it is to look forward to the return of Jesus Christ. Tonight we've learned that creation groans, we groan, the Spirit groans, and we have every right to groan for glory. It's fine to groan, as long as we remember that these groans are leading us onward, and redemption lies ahead. In fact, here in Romans 8, the imagery Paul uses is that of a woman who is giving birth to a child. All of us know that when this happens, the contractions become more painful and closer together. So consider the analogy. In the world today, the length of time between wars is becoming shorter. We have cults, such as the New Age movement, that are uniting the people of the world under a banner of mystical experience. We think of the disease called AIDS that has reached epidemic proportions. All these are reminders that birth pangs have come. The groaning of this age will, for the people of God, lead to the glories of the future. Tonight I have to say that we should be burdened for Christians in the world who groan under the burdens of political slavery. We think of countries such as China, and the church has grown there despite the persecution. We think of Romania before 1989, the revolution that took place. Believers used to say in those days that they had received an extra measure of suffering to make up for the fact that the church in America does not suffer. Well, maybe the fact that we don't suffer as much as we should, maybe that's the reason why the church here in America is not impacting society as it should. Sometimes we groan when we are ill-treated. Jesus said, "Woe to you when all men speak well of you, for so did their fathers to the false prophets." If we're truly living and proclaiming the gospel, we can also expect to groan. Paul told the Colossian believers, "I now rejoice in my suffering for you and fill up in my flesh what is lacking in the afflictions of Christ." There's almost a sense in which we get the leftovers of the Lord's afflictions. We receive some persecution and rejection as we talk about our faith. In Jesus Christ, we have the confidence that our groaning will eventually lead to glory. I love to tell that story about a German prison camp where a shout of joy broke out one morning. All around was death and starvation, yet the prisoners found reason to be happy. One of the prisoners had access to a radio and heard that World War II was over. They could rejoice knowing that freedom was just around the corner. Well, my friend, our groaning leads to redemption that is just up ahead. We will be with Jesus as he establishes his kingdom. Just think of walking on a redeemed planet with nature finally singing in a major key. Be encouraged. We can rejoice regardless of our groans, because as I've mentioned, our groans will lead to glory.

0: Tonight, Dr. Erwin Lutzer brought the ninth in a 14-part series on Our Guilt, His Grace, a study in the book of Romans. Sometimes life seems to throw us curveballs. Calamities and sicknesses come when we least expect them. Next week, Pastor Lutzer will take us back into Romans chapter 8 for a look at a verse that helps us make sense out of life. 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Music tonight came to us from the King's Carolers, Faith Wilson, Gail Fletterer, Joanna Hedinga, and Marcia Twedell. Soloists were Glenn Jorian and Bert Kenninger, along with John Innes at the keyboards. This is Bill Davis thanking each one of you for tuning in. Here once again is Dr. Lutzer.
1: And our Father, tonight we pray especially for those who are suffering. I pray, Lord, that they will be invigorated by the truths of your word and the knowledge that we can suffer with hope. Because we thank you, Father, that we live in an age that is transitory, and you're going to return and set things right. May we live in that confidence, we ask in Jesus' blessed name. Amen.

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1: How do you do? Looking out for number one is the unspoken motto of many people today, an attitude that leads to self-centered behavior. The young man in this story was no exception after learning through experience that he couldn't count on anyone else. Well, he was wrong about that, as he learned when his heart and mind and life were unshackled. Unshackled, the longest-running radio drama in the history of broadcasting, brings you true life stories, dramatized and produced in Chicago by Pacific Garden Mission. Not only is Pacific Garden Mission the oldest continuously operating rescue mission in the United States, but in terms of the number of people served, it is one of the largest. Every day, hundreds of homeless people receive food, clean clothing, and a safe place to sleep, and all without charge. The mission receives no city, state, or federal aid, and yet no one is turned away. Financial gifts from our faithful supporters keep the porch light burning, and many volunteers help in various ways. The old lighthouse is open 24 hours a day, every day of the year, because an open door can be the difference between life and death to someone living on the street. And now for broadcast around the earth, here's program number 2,515 in the series Unshackled, the program that makes you face yourself and think.

0: Hey, buddy. What's happening, dude?
1: Man, I was sleeping, Augie.
0: Wish I was. I'm down here in Chinatown and can't remember how I got here.
1: Well, it wasn't me that dropped you there, man. I mean, the last time I saw you was when you got paid.
0: Can I crash with you tonight?
1: No, man. I got company. Try Ralph.
0: I wore out my welcome there.
1: Maybe you can find a room somewhere.
0: I'm broke, man. I ain't even got a quarter.
1: There's gotta be someplace you can go, Augie. How about your dad?
0: No way. His wife wouldn't let me in the door.
1: Well, I can't help you, man. Good luck.
2: Have you ever been there, alone at night with no place to call home, no one who seemed to care? The man in our story was only 15 at the time, not really a man at all. His own bad choices led him to his predicament, and only the right choice would lead him to safety. This is the story of that journey, the true story of August Peterson, right now on Unshackled.
0: I was born in 1959, the second of four children born to Mom and Dad before they divorced when I was five. We lived in Salinas, California. After the divorce, we rarely saw Dad because he was busy with his new family. Mom stayed single and concentrated on raising us kids. She was a nurse working the evening shift from 3 to 11, leaving us in the care of my older sister. As we got older, both of us rebelled. Mom did the best she could, but when she was at work, I came home from school, and I began running with a bunch of dopers who were smoking pot and dropping acid. My sister was addicted to heroin by then. At the age of 12, I bought my first bag of pot by lying to Mom. I told her I needed money to buy a basketball uniform.
3: Tudor, where's that basketball uniform you said you had to buy?
4: I don't have it yet, Mom.
3: Well, why not? I gave you the money.
4: I changed my mind about being on the team.
3: What did you do with the money?
4: I spent it.
3: On what?
4: Cigarettes and beer.
3: Tudor, I gave you $30.
4: I bought a bag of pot, too, Mom.
3: You bought marijuana? Don't you see what happened to your sister when she started using drugs? They're no good, son.
4: Ah, oh, come on, Mom. Drugs aren't that bad.
3: They are, Tudor. You don't know what they do to people. I'm a nurse, and I know. You'll end up a waste product.
4: That's propaganda, Mom. I'm getting out of here.
3: You're not going anywhere. You can just stay home for lying to me.
4: It's Saturday. I'm not staying home.
3: You will.
4: Try and stop me.
0: Mom was right about drugs, but I was too foolish to listen. I was already doing my own thing, but still dependent on her to bail me out of bad situations. I started seventh grade, but quit halfway through. Being high was all that mattered. I was in and out of juvenile hall and got to know the police on a first-name basis. More than once, I flirted with death.
5: Man, I am really wasted.
6: You think it was the rot gut whiskey or the pills?
5: Both, right, Augie?
7: Yeah.
5: Man, I don't know how you can handle it, Augie. You took more than we did.
6: He's a party animal.
5: And he's really out of it. All he does is grunt.
6: Hey, Augie, wake up.
5: Hey, man, you could drop me off here. I'm going straight to bed. See you later.
6: Hey, where do you want me to drop you off, Augie? Augie?
7: Huh?
6: You want off here?
7: Hey, man, don't drop me off. I can't walk. Just let me stay here till I start coming down.
6: Oh, I think you OD'd, buddy.
7: Yeah, I'm scared.
6: All right, don't worry. I'll stay with you and keep you awake.
0: That was one of the longest nights in my life. I knew if I passed out, I wouldn't wake up. And today I'm grateful to the guy who drove around most of the night keeping me awake. One of my best friends wasn't nearly so fortunate.
3: Oh, my word. Your friend Danny was arrested for murder.
0: Danny?
3: Look at this. He and some other guys, they tried to rob an old man and ended up killing him.
0: I know those guys. They're all jerks. Why in the world did Danny ever get mixed up with them?
3: Oh, that's really scary, Tudor. It could have happened to you.
0: I never messed with those guys. They're always in trouble.
3: Oh, it's still scary. Right in our neighborhood and among your friends. Don't you see the danger?
0: Oh, Mom.
3: I mean it. I've been thinking a lot about you kids, and I'm not gonna have the younger ones go the same way you and your sister went. We're moving to Montana.
7: Montana? No way I'm going up there.
3: Oh, yes, you are. Maybe we can get away from the drugs and crime.
0: So we packed up for the move to Montana, to a small town of 2,000 people where Mom was born and raised. My friends threw a party before we left, and I was so stoned I almost missed the bus. I continued to rebel by running with the wrong crowd up there, too. I made life miserable for my mother.
3: Must you be so hard to get along with?
7: I hate this place. Nothing but rednecks. Small-town hicks.
3: If you'd get a haircut, they might accept you.
7: Never. They're so out of it here. There's nothing to do.
3: You can get a job.
7: Doing what? Man, I wish I was back in California.
3: Well, why don't you just go back if you feel that way?
7: You mean it?
3: Yes, I mean it. I'll call your dad and see if you can live with him.
0: I didn't fit in at my dad's house either. Didn't feel welcome. I could sense that his wife looked down on me and my family. About a month went by. One night I came home late, so wasted that my mouth ran away with my mind. I said a lot of ugly things, and Dad threw me out. I lived with friends until I wore out my welcome. Then my father got me a job with a painter he knew. Two other guys worked on this painting crew. One was a heroin addict, and the other was an alcoholic, so I fit right in. I worked with them for about 6 months, still a party animal, foolishly spending my paycheck on weekends.
5: Hey, Augie, man, this is good stuff you got.
7: Yeah, nothing but the best for my friends.
5: You got it made, you know that? Good job, good pay, no parents to tell you what to do.
7: Yeah, but every good thing comes to an end.
5: How so?
7: The boss is taking the crew to Alaska to work. This is my last paycheck.
5: Why don't you go with him?
7: No way, man. Montana was bad enough. I hate the cold. Besides, I like it right here.
5: You party animal.
7: I'll drink to that.
5: Never a dull moment with you, Augie.
0: Two weeks later, I hit bottom. Funny thing. My money was gone, and so were my friends. The week before, I was number one on everybody's list. Now, I wasn't on anyone's list. I even lost my place to stay. That's when I found myself all alone in a bad part of town late at night. I was lonely, hungry, and tired, with no place to go. And all I had left was a dime, enough to make one phone call.

0: Hello?
1: Mom?
0: Tudor, is that you?
1: It's me, Mom. I want to come home.
0: Tudor, I'm sorry. I can't send for you. I don't have any money.
1: You mean you don't want me back?
0: No, Tudor. If I had the money, I'd send it.
1: You're just going to leave me here like this? Some mother you are.
0: Oh, Tudor.
1: I'll take care of myself.
2: Mom had always been there for me, had bailed me out of jams many times. Now even she was letting me down. As I got off the phone, feeling more alone than ever, I knew that from then on, I had to look out for number one, because nobody else would.
3: How do you reach someone like August Peterson? In a moment, we'll hear the answer.
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2: I lived on the streets until I finally went to my father, who gave me a bus ticket back to Montana. After that, I never asked anyone for help, even though I began to understand why Mother wasn't able to help me. I slipped into the party routine, dating a girl named Jerry. We were only 17 when we were married, not so much for love, but more out of fear of losing each other.
5: That was a great party last night.
2: Yeah, but I'm tired this morning. Stayed up too late.
5: Well, honey, take it easy today.
2: How hard is it to clean the courthouse?
5: Is Les pretty easy to work for?
2: He's all right. But he sure does bend my ear about Jesus.
5: Oh, well, he was nice enough to give you the janitor's job.
2: I think he just wanted someone to preach to. He even has a Bible study there before work. Guys come in. Hey, that reminds me. I told him I'd be there this morning.
5: Why did you do that?
2: I gotta stay on his good side.
5: You're leaving now?
2: Got to! Sorry, I'm late.
6: Hey, Augie, glad you can make it. We're looking at Luke chapter 9, and we're at verse 23. And he said to them all, "If any man will come after me, let him deny himself and take up his cross daily and follow me. For whosoever would save his life shall lose it, but whosoever will lose his life for my sake, the same shall save it. For what is a man advantaged if he gain the whole world and lose himself or be cast away?"
7: Sounds so easy, doesn't it? Take up your cross and follow Jesus.
6: Denying yourself is the hard part. We're so used to putting ourselves first. Okay, how do we do that?
7: The cross is where Jesus sacrificed himself for our sins. So maybe we're supposed to sacrifice ourselves, you know, set aside our own interests.
6: Okay, but how do you do that?
7: Love. Love your neighbor as yourself. Forgive them when they hurt you.
6: Love. Love is the reason Jesus went to the cross, and he forgave us, the ones who put him there.
7: If we would share the gospel instead of the latest joke, and pray for people instead of condemning them.
6: It's all summed up in 2 Corinthians chapter 5, verse 19, to wit, that God was in Christ, reconciling the world unto himself, not imputing their trespasses unto them, and hath committed unto us the word of reconciliation.
2: They prayed a lot that early morning group. I almost fell asleep every time. To tell the truth, I didn't really want to be there, but it kept the boss happy and me working, so I put up with it. After about 2 months of going to Bible study, the boss put me on the spot one day.
6: "Hey, Augie, you've heard quite a bit about Jesus. Why don't you pray to receive him as your Savior?
2: Les, I'm not ready yet.
6: Don't forget what the Lord said in Luke chapter 11, verse 23. He that is not with me is against me, and he that gathereth not with me scattereth.
2: I'm not out to hurt anybody. God knows I'm okay.
6: You're not okay if you reject Jesus. The Bible said there is none righteous. No, not one.
2: Well, I've straightened out my life quite a bit from what I used to do.
6: You can't make yourself good enough for God, Augie. Isaiah chapter 64, verse 6 says, But we are all as an unclean thing, and all our righteousnesses are as filthy rags. And we all do fade as a leaf, and our iniquities, like the wind, have taken us away.
2: Yeah, I'll think about it, Les.
6: There's no sitting on the fence, Augie. You're either in or out.
2: That really bothered me. I knew if I died, I would go to hell. So I started paying attention in Bible study and started going to church with Les, looking for some loophole, some way to avoid a choice. Instead, I was convicted and troubled. One night, my wife and I watched an evangelist on television, and afterward, I knew what I had to do.
5: Scary stuff.
2: He's right, though. The wages of sin is death. I've learned that much in Bible study. My sinful life has earned me eternal damnation. If I die without Christ, I'll spend eternity in hell.
5: You really think so?
2: Yes. Remember that verse he quoted? For God so loved the world that he gave his only begotten Son, that whosoever believeth in him should not perish, but have everlasting life. Jerry, I have to ask Jesus to save me. I can't wait any longer.
5: Then I will too, Augie.
2: I was 18 years old the night we prayed, asking Jesus to take over my life. At the time, I didn't realize that Jerry prayed only to go along with me, not out of conviction. When I told my boss the next morning, you would have thought he just inherited $1 million. At Bible study, I was the one asking questions, devouring God's word. I shared my faith with many and lost all my old buddies who didn't want anything to do with Jesus. 6 months later, my wife began to lose interest.
5: Augie, I want to go out. I mean, we haven't been dancing for so long.
2: I'd feel like a hypocrite if I went to a bar.
5: Well, now, what's wrong with having a good time?
2: It isn't that. It's, well, we aren't supposed to love the world and the things in it.
5: Well, I thought this fad would pass with you, but you're really serious about this, aren't you?
2: You mean you aren't?
5: Well, it's okay, but why do we have to live like monks? I mean, you can go to church and still go out and have a good time.
2: Maybe you're right. I'm not the greatest Christian in the world anyway.
5: You can say that again.
2: Hey, watch yourself, Jerry.
5: Let's just go out and have fun for a change.
2: But doubts crept in, and within a year, I was doing a lot of the things I did before I was saved. The first chapter of James in the Bible describes what happened very well. Verse 14 and 15 say, But every man is tempted when he is drawn away of his own lust and enticed. Then when lust hath conceived, it bringeth forth sin, and sin, when it is finished, bringeth forth death. After a couple of years, my heart no longer responded to godly convictions. I was moved on to a better job, and then my old boss came to work at the same place.
6: Augie, good to see you, brother.
2: Yeah. How you doing, Les?
6: Oh, great. Hey, why don't you go to church with me tonight? We have a good speaker coming.
2: I can't tonight. I'm in a bowling league.
6: Don't let the world come between you and the Lord, Augie. He's a jealous God.
2: You can't lose your salvation, Les.
6: No, not if you really experience salvation, but you can lose your testimony. Don't cause the name of Christ to be blasphemed by your lifestyle. You have to stand before him someday and give an account of how you live.
2: I know. Look, I gotta run.
6: I'll be praying for you, Augie.
2: I carried on in my old self-centered ways, active in sports and a regular at the bars. Life was good. My wife and I never went to church anymore. We had been married 10 years when our first child was born. We had given up, but God had other plans, in spite of our unfaithfulness. We had 2 daughters and 2 sons, and I tried to be a good father. But my wife grew more and more restless. Jerry, I'm home.
5: Well, honey, how come you're so late?
2: Well, you know I play tennis with the guys after work.
5: Yeah, it's always something, isn't it?
2: What's this booklet?
5: Oh, some women came by and left it. They talk for an awfully long time. They offered to come in and talk to you.
2: No, they could be a cult.
5: Oh, they were real nice, Augie, and they seemed to know a lot about the Bible.
2: There's something different about this group. I don't remember what.
5: Do you care if I study with them once a week?
2: I thought you weren't interested in religion.
5: Huh, I guess I've changed.
2: I didn't know how lonely she had become because of my selfishness. She needed love, which they seemed to offer. She studied with them every week and kept asking me questions about what she was learning. I didn't like the questions, and I didn't know the answers, which bothered me.
5: How do you know that Jesus is God?
2: The Bible says so, Jerry.
5: Oh, come on, show me.
2: A long time ago, I could have answered that question, but I stopped reading my Bible so long ago, I wouldn't even know where to start. Why don't you go talk with a pastor about all this?
5: No.
2: Jerry, I'm telling you, what they're teaching you is wrong. There is a hell, and Jesus is God. He said, I and my Father are one.
5: Augie, they warned me this would happen.
2: What?
5: They told me if you don't believe the truth, I should take the kids and leave.
2: Don't you see that cannot be from God? In order to refute their teaching and expose the deception, I began reading the Bible, and I was the one who was convicted. God spoke to me through His Word, showing me how far away I had gone. One night, I listened to a preacher on television who described me and my uncertainty. He said, "If you're uneasy about your salvation, you don't have to be any longer. Just ask God to save you right now if you're not sure." God, I don't know if I was saved way back when. I don't know if I just need to recommit my life to you or get saved. But I do know that I want your forgiveness for the way I've lived. Jesus, I'm asking you to save me. I'll live for you from now on, and I won't turn back to my old lifestyle. The next morning, I told Jerry what I had done.
5: You know, I thought you already did that long time ago.
2: I did, but I knew I needed to do it again.
5: Well, I have to admit, Augie, I liked you better when you were going to church years ago. In fact, a few months ago, I prayed and asked God to change you back to where you were when we were attending church together.
2: You did?
5: And that same day, those people came to the house and left their literature. I thought God was answering my prayer.
2: He was. He used them to get me reading the Bible again.
5: Why are you so against them, Augie?
2: They're teaching lies, Jerry. I want you to stay away from them. Don't let them in our house again. A few weeks later, Jerry watched a Christian program on television that was discussing cults. When I came home from work, she told me what had happened.
5: Oh, Augie, I got saved. Wow, it's like a light came on, and now I know the truth.
2: Thank God.
5: You were right, honey. They are a cult. I called and talked with a counselor after the program ended. She explained everything to me, and then I prayed to receive Christ.
2: I'm so glad, honey.
5: Oh, honey, I've been telling everyone, my neighbors, people at the grocery store. I couldn't wait for you to get home. How could I have been so blind?
2: It's our own fault, Jerry. We didn't read the Bible. We quit going to church. It's like a garden. If you don't take care of it, the weeds take over.
5: Augie, I know I wasn't sincere the first time we prayed together. I was just going along with you, but do you think you're really saved the first time?
2: I talked to the pastor about that, and he said the evidence of salvation is that God brought me back to Him. So I believe I was saved, but I did what was necessary when I prayed again. And I'm sure this time. I know I'm saved, and I'm committed to never turn back.
5: Augie, it's scary how deceived I was.
2: You're telling me? We're staying in church, and we will study God's Word from now on. I'm still looking out for number one. But number one is in my heart. He is the Lord. He's the leader. And I don't mind saying we're completely dependent on him. For the past 9 years, we both taught Sunday school. And I'm part of a group that distributes Bibles to schools, hotels, and other places. I'm also serving in a jail ministry and at a rescue mission. I don't know where God is leading our family, but we want to be there, wherever it may be.
3: Galatians chapter 5, verse 1 clearly warns us to stand fast, therefore, in the liberty wherewith Christ hath made us free, and be not entangled again with the yoke of bondage. Listening friend, has Christ made you free? Whatever has you shackled, if the Son shall make you free, you shall be free indeed. If you've never asked him to save you, there's no better time than right now. Romans chapter 10, verses 9 and 10 tell us that if thou shalt confess with thy mouth the Lord Jesus, and shalt believe in thine heart that God hath raised him from the dead, thou shalt be saved. For with the heart man believeth unto righteousness, and with the mouth confession is made unto salvation.
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0: Across the world, thousands of Christians are gathering in secret places to join in worship and prayer. 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

0: 2 Timothy 2:15. Study to show thyself approved unto God, a workman that needeth not to be ashamed, rightly dividing the word of truth. 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
1: Our traveling days will soon be over here, and we shall cross the rolling

0: program and reopen the strait, then President Trump is going to bomb them again.
1: The Trump administration continues to criticize former director of the National Institute of Allergy and Infectious Diseases, Dr. Anthony Fauci, over his handling of the COVID-19 pandemic. Mark Meredith has more from Washington.
2: Health and Human Services Secretary Robert F. Kennedy Jr. says the 2020 lockdown should be credited, or in his view, blamed on Dr. Anthony Fauci, who, of course, is still a top target for congressional Republicans. Kennedy was on CNN, and he was asked repeatedly about Fauci's decisions and whether, in hindsight, they were appropriate, knowing what we know now about the COVID-19 virus. Kennedy says Fauci pushed way too hard, even into President Biden's term, to keep social distancing in place. The secretary says mask mandates, emergency health orders, all of that should be reined in if, God forbid, there's a future pandemic.
1: The federal judge is allowing the Department of Homeland Security to go ahead for now with plans to build a border wall through a levee system protecting a small Texas town on the border with Mexico, rejecting arguments by the town that the wall could lead to flooding. The decision yesterday marks a victory for the Trump administration as it moves forward with efforts to build the wall along the U.S.-Mexico border. The town of Presidio, with a population of about 3,200 people, argued the wall could cause flooding. An organization dedicated to election integrity continues to advocate for policies designed to make it easy to vote and hard to cheat.
3: Chad Ennis of the Honest Elections Project has identified bloated voter rolls as a primary issue facing election systems nationwide. Ennis told American Family Radio that many states lack the willpower to clean up inaccurate data.
4: The blue states are very bloated. The red states are a little bloated. At least the red states are trying.
3: And has highlighted Kentucky as a success story, where a new Secretary of State removed approximately 750,000 inactive or ineligible voters following years of neglected list maintenance. For Ennis, the issue comes down to simple administrative discipline.
4: In private business, you have bad data. What do? You fix it.
5: Yep.
4: And too many of these cases, we've got bad data, and what do? Ignore it. And it just gets worse and it snowballs.
3: That's where the Honest Elections Project comes into play. To help address these vulnerabilities, the nonpartisan organization works directly with policymakers and state officials to advocate for strict list hygiene laws and common sense election safeguards. By pushing policy reform and public accountability, the group aims to ensure states regularly audit and update their voter registries to prevent fraud and maintain public trust.
4: Want to make it easy to vote and hard to cheat. And we support any policies that do that.
3: I'm Chris Woodward.
1: And wildfires continue to rage in parts of eastern Washington.
6: This has just been dubbed as one of the most destructive wildfires in Washington state history. And we're seeing several wildfires burning across the state, down south into Oregon here. But what makes these fires so concerning here in the area is how close this has all been to homes, to neighborhoods, to businesses. And this is what we're seeing here. Over 600 structures have been destroyed.
1: For American Family News, I'm Musty Pugh.
7: Welcome to Faith and Freedom. 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
8: The Southern Poverty Law Center has now appeared twice at congressional hearings to explain their rationale for funding groups like the KKK and then reporting on this activity. We're going to be talking about this on Faith and Freedom. I'm Matt Staver, founder and chairman of Liberty Counsel. Joining me is Holly Mead.
9: You know, recently we happened to be watching some of that hearing on the TV, Matt, and one of the defendants of the SPLC said, well, yeah, we have the hate map because we want to identify those groups that are violent and causing violence and terrorism. And you and I just looked at each other because we're on that hate map.
8: I know. We've been on that hate map since 2011.
9: I don't think that's exactly the truth.
8: And Family Research Council has been on the hate map since 2011.
9: And they were the recipient of violence.
8: Consequence of that.
9: Because of that.
8: 1 year later, or less than 1 year later, because of them being on the hate map, 2012, an armed man by the name of Floyd Lee Corkins entered the Family Research Council headquarters in Washington, D.C. in an attempt to carry out a mass shooting. He said that he had chosen FRC because the Southern Poverty Law Center, or SPLC, named the conservative Christian organization on its hate list or hate map.
9: So that's the reality. They're putting Christian conservative organizations on their hate map, and then those have to, you know, increase security, like FRC had this incident. And so that's what's really happening here. But fortunately, some of the truth is coming out about what they're doing behind the scenes.
8: Yeah, so basically what they use is sort of a straw man argument. You create a fictitious argument. You attack that argument that doesn't exist, but you make people think that that argument does exist and that it represents the opponent.
9: Like, give us all this money so that we can stop terrorism and hate and all that.
8: So, yeah, so they started off their hate map when they were an organization that focused on white supremacy groups and that were targeting people of color. And so they created this. But then that kind of went away because a lot of those systems were losing their influence, those organizations. They were losing their influence. So they picked up this LGBTQ agenda. And they saw that as the next big fundraiser event for them. And so what they did was they had these extremist groups like the KKK, white supremacy organizations, on their hate map. And then they started to add different organizations that have nothing to do with that, that are peaceful, nonviolent organizations, but they don't agree with them. In other words, if you believe marriage is the union of man and woman, you'll be on the SPLC hate map. If you believe that God created male and female, there's only two sexes, and you don't swallow the LGBTQ agenda hook, line, and sinker, that there's multiple, you know, genders, then you're going to be on the SPLC hate map. No matter how you present it, you're going to be on the hate map. They're going to put you there. So they have, on the one hand, these violent organizations, and then right there, they also have nonviolent organizations like Family Research Council, Liberty Council, Alliance Defending Freedom, Concerned Women for America. Organizations like ADF and Liberty Council, we argue before the United States Supreme Court. We've had cases at the United States Supreme Court. Very legitimate organizations that are effectively winning in the courts have nothing to do with these violent groups. By the way, they don't have all the violent groups listed on the hate map. You're not going to find Antifa. You're not going to find some of these other ideological organizations that they agree with. They won't put them on the hate map. They've been challenged about that. But what happened here is, and what resulted in these congressional hearings, is a jury, federal grand jury in Alabama, returned an 11-count indictment against the SPLC.
9: And that's where SPLC is based, right, in Alabama?
8: Yeah, in Alabama. And they returned an indictment against them because the SPLC was paying informants of extremist groups between $3 and $4 million to engage in various kinds of activity, and they created fake bank accounts. So they created these fake, and the employees of the SPLC created the fake bank accounts. Their names are on these fake bank accounts. They created bank accounts under certain names that have nothing to do with SPLC, and they don't exist. They're not employment. They're not employing anybody. They don't exist. They just are a fictitious name for a bank account. And these employees said that they were the sole proprietor of that fictitious name.
9: So obviously they have something to hide.
8: Yeah, and so SPLC then funnels money into these different bank accounts, and then from those bank accounts, they're paying informants and people who are actually, they're leaders of groups like the KKK or the Aryan Nation or the American Front, all white extremist organizations. They're paying people that are actually part of these groups to help fund their organization. One of the individuals they paid is an individual who helped to organize events in Charlottesville, Virginia, and also bus people to Charlottesville. And that was a white supremacy gathering that resulted in the murder of some people that went there. The SPLC was part of funding that, part of helping to underwrite it. And then once it happened, they blamed Donald Trump and other people during Donald Trump's first term. But then they turned around, went to donors, where they had actually taken some of their funds to fund the white supremacy, and they went back to the donors and said, we need more money to stop these extremist groups. So they're funding extremism, and then they ask their donors to give them money so that they can oppose extremism. They're getting it on both sides.
9: They've also found they were using money to purchase materials for cross burnings, purchase materials to make Ku Klux Klan robes and hoods, create racist paraphernalia that extremist groups sold at rallies, extremist literature. I mean, this sounds like something back from the 60s they're doing.
8: Yeah, it's very it's unbelievable.
9: It's awful.
8: So if you look at the SPLC's reported revenue increase, this is what happened. And this is part of the Charlottesville situation and some of their sleight of hand. They had $38.7 million in 2010. By 2023, it was $129+ million, which was an increase of approximately 233%. So how did they do that? They went out and they funded fictitious companies, including fake technology companies, photography businesses, and booksellers. They used these fictitious companies that they were funding to then turn around and fund these white extremist organizations and providing, you know, like you said, all of this material to them, organization and staffing, other kinds of things that they were using the money for.
9: But these fictitious companies were never incorporated. They didn't have employees. They conducted no legitimate business. That kind of says something right there.
8: Well, and that's what ultimately resulted in this coming to light.
9: Yeah.
8: The banks began seeing these companies. They're small, little, tiny companies. They're not going to be found anywhere on a website. They don't have any employees, but they get this money, and they're getting it from the Southern Poverty Law Center. And then they're turning around and spending this money, and they're spending it to these different groups. So the banks got suspicious, and they did an investigation. What's going on with these accounts? They look suspicious. They're operating in a suspicious way. So then the chairman of the board of SPLC and the then president of the SPLC sent a letter to the banks admitting that these were SPLC accounts. So there's no speculation over this. Admitted that they were SPLC accounts, and they wanted them to shut down the accounts. So in other words, they started to get investigated. They told them, hey, yeah, that's us. Shut it down. And then that information was learned by the Department of Justice, and that information was presented to a grand jury. It's quite damning, frankly. It's amazing how some of the people that are supporters of the SPLC, some of the Democrats, they want to ignore the reality of what was happening here. The SPLC used these documents. They used this information. They did all kinds of things to create this fictitious idea of these groups that they were helping to fund, and then they raised money off of it. This 11-count indictment is just the beginning. It's just the tip of the iceberg. We have a case against the SPLC right now. I encourage you to pray for our case and our team. For more information, go to Liberty Counsel's website, lc.org.
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0: not out proclaiming Jesus is the only way to the lost and dying world, to the lost and dying city, there isn't going to be any persecution. No one even knows that you belong to Christ. You have a name, but you're dead.
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2: Hi, this is Jim Scudder. Welcome back to In Grace here on this Monday, August 3rd. I hope your summer is going great. I can't believe it's all the way in August already. And here at Quentin Road Baptist Church, Quentin Road Christian School, Dayspring Bible College and Seminary, and we're in the Chicago area, we're starting to think about gearing up for the educational season. And I know all the kids are really excited to get back in school, but it's still a few weeks away. What can we do today to cheer us up? Well, how about if we talk about the future, the end times? And I don't know about you, but ever since the last like 5 years or so with COVID and Russia attacking Ukraine and the Hamas attack on Israel and all of these just crazy things, earthquakes, I have to think that the Lord's return is soon. So we're in a series called Armageddon's Dawn, and today we're in Revelation chapter 3. And we've already talked about the first four churches of Revelation. They're in Revelation chapter 2, Ephesus, we called the careless church, Smyrna, the crowned church, Pergamos, the compromising church, Thyatira, the corrupted church. And today we're going to talk about Sardis, the feeble church. And I believe each of these, of course, were actual real churches where they were all in Asia Minor. We would call it Turkey today. But I also believe that these represent probably church ages. And I believe that Sardis represents the age of Protestantism. And I also believe that everything that the Lord is telling each of these churches could be true of our churches today. So we're going to be talking about how important it is for us to be analyzing our own churches, especially pastors, to make sure we are doing what the Lord wants us to do today. And we're going to be talking about the return of the Lord as well, because once Jesus gets done talking to these seven churches in this chapter, all of a sudden, the rest of Revelation, the church is gone until the end. And we would look at that as the rapture. If you want more information about prophecy-related resources, we've got a lot of good products here at In Grace. One is a free prophecy chart. It's called Armageddon's Dawn. You can get it for free on our website, ingraceradio.com, ingraceradio.com, or you can get it by calling us right now at 1-800-78-GRACE.
0: People will say, well, that's just hype, you Christians, sensationalizing things, and that's really not going to come to pass. Well, let me tell you something. I don't believe in sensationalizing or hyping. I really don't. There's a reason for that. The reason we shouldn't over-sensationalize or hype these types of things is because it turns people off when the date that they set, whether overtly or just kind of subtly, doesn't come to pass. I was with someone this week that said he grew up believing the way we do on end times events, which means that Jesus is going to come back to take the church and we are raptured, and then a 7-year tribulation takes place, and then Jesus comes again and establishes his millennial kingdom, Satan bound 1,000 years. So he said, you know, that's how I grew up and that's what I used to believe. But then he said, people like Hal Lindsey and others, they were always talking about this incredible thing that Israel was reborn in 1948, and Jesus said that this generation will not pass away until all these things are fulfilled. So that was a misunderstanding of what Jesus was saying, and we don't have time to get into that. But because people were on TV saying, and rightly so, that Israel is a miracle, there's no other explanation than if you look at the modern nation of Israel, they're there in unbelief, but God has brought them back just as predicted for such a time as this. But then to say that this generation will not pass away, now you have a date. And once he said the mid-80s passed, he started to think, well, obviously the pre-tribulational, pre-millennial view is wrong, obviously. And he rejected that and he became an amillennialist, which basically says that we're in the kingdom age now. The problem with that view, by the way, is you have to say Satan is bound right now. I don't know if you've watched the news, but it doesn't seem like he's bound right now. They also have to symbolize or make the 1,000 years symbolic. You know, 1,000 years seems to be 1,000 years, pretty cut and dry. He said, you know, God owns the cattle on 1,000 hills. That doesn't mean exactly 1,000 hills, but of course, certain places you would expect the author that language is figurative, but certain places the language is literal, and you have to take it literally when you can in the Bible. That's the proper hermeneutic. So he's rejected all of that, but we have to spiritualize a lot of things. Jesus ruling from the literal throne of David, that has to be spiritualized. All of these things are in the scriptures, but because of people hyping or sensationalizing or misinterpreting certain things, it's turned certain people off. But just because they're turned off doesn't mean that these things aren't going to happen. So what we're doing today is we're going to study again the book of Revelation, and from there we'll be going to a few other places. But we're talking about just before the rapture. But what we're going to look at today, called the rapture of the church, just before the rapture of the church in the church age. After the church age is over, we find the rapture, which is just before the 7-year tribulation period. Remember, we've been studying in Revelation 1, 2, and 3, the church, especially in chapters 2 and 3, the churches of Revelation. You have these 7 churches. And these 7 churches are prominent in these 2 chapters. We'll be in chapter 3 today, talking about the last 3 of these 7 churches. But then in chapter 4, the church is not mentioned anymore. We call that the rapture. It's not mentioned until chapter 20. That's the tribulation from 4 to 20. And there's plenty of other places, 1 Thessalonians 4, 1 Corinthians 15, the 2 primary chapters in the Bible that have a lot to say about the rapture or the catching away of the body of Christ, where we will be in heaven during the tribulation. Judgment seat of Christ taking place, the marriage supper of the Lamb taking place. We come back with Jesus to rule and reign with him at the Battle of Armageddon. When he comes the second time, that's the second coming, and that will be for eternity. So that's what we're talking about today, is the very end of the church age just before the rapture. And you say, well, then when is the rapture? I can't tell you that. Whenever we start to set dates, that's when we get into trouble. Okay, so, and by the way, my friend that's amillennialist, him and I were joking around. I think there's some room for fellowship with people that aren't exactly our camp on views. Obviously, this isn't one of those major things, but it just seems so clear to me. And we were joking, you know, I said, well, you know, since during the rapture, we'll be like Christ and we won't have our old nature, I won't be able to come to you and say, I told you so. And he says, you know, I bet you'll still find a way to sneak it in. So let's look at these 7 churches. Remember, we started last week talking about Ephesus, Smyrna, Pergamos, and Thyatira in chapter 2. Those were the first 4 churches. Remember, this was from the Isle of Patmos, a little Greek isle right off of the coast of Turkey. This is what they called Asia Minor. These were all real churches, Ephesus, Smyrna, Pergamum or Pergamos, and Thyatira. You see how these churches all have kind of an arc to them. So the first way to understand these 7 churches, there's threefold application. The first is a contemporary understanding. These were direct messages as Jesus gave them to John, and as he wrote to Ephesus and Smyrna and Pergamos and Thyatira, these were words of Christ to those literal churches, and John knew all of these churches very well. So that's the first way to understand it, and that's a true interpretation of Scripture. But I also believe there's 2 other ways that we can take a look at the application of these 7 churches. The second one is a composite interpretation. In other words, what Jesus said to Ephesus and Smyrna, Pergamum, Thyatira, Sardis, Philadelphia, and Laodicea, He's saying to all churches of all ages. In other words, what we need to do today, and this is hopefully what we're here to do, is say, what does Jesus think of my church, of this local called out assembly? What would he say about us? I believe we can find that out as we look at these seven churches and we are introspective, that we say, Lord, show us if we are erroring in any of these ways, or if we're doing it right in any of these ways, show us that we can be a church that receives no words of correction, but words of commendation only. We're gonna find one of those churches today, as we found one of those churches last week, but all the rest of the churches, God had a lot of bad things to say about them. They were still churches.
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0: Let's look at Revelation 3, verse 1. It says, unto the angel of the church of Sardis write. Let's look at Sardis. It's about 50 miles from Ephesus. Sardis, and by the way, there's almost always reasons these towns are where they are. Sardis was there because it had five major roads intersecting. So it would be a center of trade. It was also a center of religion, as Artemis was the deity worshiped there, one of the Greek gods. And this was one of the nature cults built on the idea of death and rebirth. We also know that Sardis was a town known for its garment industry. You know, sometimes we don't think that, you know, they had the technology to do stuff back then. Of course, it would have been a lot harder to weave a garment, but obviously they knew how to do it. They would use wool, and Sardis was known for its wool garment industry. Sardis also, it was sad to say, that at the time of this letter, wasn't what it used to be. It had fallen. And it wasn't the city that it used to be. Just like the church, it was there basically in name only. Now let's talk about the Protestant age. The Protestant age is known for five solas. Five, it's kind of a theme of the Protestant Reformation. And by the way, we would say amen to all of these. We really would. But the question is, the Protestant churches of today, do they really hold to any of these? And I would say, primarily, no. The first one, sola scriptura. You know, the scriptures alone, this is all we need to worry about. This is everything. And we would say amen to that. Sola fide, or by faith alone. Man, I mean, that's the only way to be saved. That's the only way to please God. So we would say amen to that. Sola fide. You have sola gratia, that's by grace alone. And man, we believe in grace. And that is such an important doctrine in the scripture that we don't deserve what God has bestowed for us. Sola Christus, Christ alone. Man, that's such a wonderful theme, a wonderful sola, a wonderful cry. Deo gloria, to the glory of God alone. My friends, these are great. These are wonderful hallmarks of an age, but it is an age that, well, let's read it. These things saith he that hath the seven spirits of God. What are the seven spirits of God? I thought there was one Holy Spirit, and there is one Holy Spirit. But we find places in Scripture, and we'll cover this down the road, that he is manifested in seven ways. All right, and then the seven stars. What are the seven stars? We've already determined that we believe those are the seven pastors of these seven churches. I know thy works, and that thou hast a name. Blessed be the name of the Lord. They had the name of Christ, Christ alone, that thou livest and art dead. In other words, you have a name, and the name implies that you're alive, but you're not. This was Sardis, a city that was alive in name only. And this represents a church that was alive in name only. In other words, the church in Sardis wasn't witnessing in that city. They weren't a light to the world. We don't read anything about persecution here, because if there's no movement, there's no friction. In other words, if you're not out proclaiming Jesus is the only way to the lost and dying world, to the lost and dying city, there isn't going to be any persecution. No one even knows that you belong to Christ. You have a name, but you're dead. I believe this is Sardis, a cold church. Protestantism today as a whole has a name that lives, but it's dead. And by the way, when I say things like Protestantism, broad terms, I'm talking in broad terms, but I really believe deep down, if you look at the Protestant denominations today, you're not gonna find much of Scripture. You're not gonna find much of Christ. You're not gonna find much about faith and grace. As a matter of fact, what they were trying to reform, which was the Roman Catholic Church, there's really not much difference today. As a matter of fact, Protestantism and Catholicism have come together in many ways, in many agreements. That should tell you something, right? Roman Catholicism was very overt that you had to have works to be saved. Protestantism said, no, it's by grace alone, through faith alone, and Christ alone. But if you see what they believe today, they don't believe that anymore. They believe it's the sacraments. They believe it's the works that will save them. It's really the same doctrine that they were protesting. And as you look around Protestantism today, that's what you're going to find. Someone once said that spiritual ministries have four phases, four stages. The first one is the man. The second one is the movement. The third one is the machine. And the fourth one is the monument. In other words, you have a man that God has called and he's faithful and you see great things, and then you have a movement coming from that man's life and his faith in the Lord. But then it becomes mechanical. Then it becomes kind of, well, this is just how we've always done it, but we don't have that same fervor anymore. And then you have the monument. It's basically the death of that organization. And you can look at them. There's colleges. You can look at them. There's youth ministries. You can look at them. There's mission agencies. You can look at them. There's churches, and they all fit that profile, don't they? We need to avoid being like Sardis. You don't have any words of commendation to Sardis. We need to not be like them. As a matter of fact, we need to know how to avoid that, and here's how you do it. Look at verse 2 of Revelation 3. Be watchful. Be watchful. Isn't it interesting that twice Sardis fell because the sentries that were guarding the city neglected their duty? If you have someone that has the night watch and they're supposed to stand guard and they're sleeping, you're leaving that city open to the enemy, aren't you? That's exactly what was happening in the church at Sardis. And Jesus says, be watchful. In other words, wake up! Romans 13:11, and that knowing the time, that now it is high time to awake out of sleep. For now is our salvation nearer than when we believed. And I love that verse, because when you believed, you were saved. And today, however many years since you believed, some of you it's been a year, some of you it's been 40, 50 years, your salvation is nearer today than when you believed. In other words, Jesus, if he doesn't come back for the church in our lifetime, We're still nearer being with the Lord because of our lifespan. It's time to wake up. It's time to awake out of our slumber. Churches in America, churches around the world, we need to wake up. Go back to Revelation 3:2. Be watchful and strengthen the things that which remain. Jesus was saying there's still hope for you guys that are ready to die, for I have not found thy works perfect before God. Oh, I hope that God, that Jesus looks at this church and doesn't see that. There's still hope, but man, you don't really have anything going on. You are as cold as ice. Revelation 3, verse 3. Remember, we find this word often in these words of Christ to the churches. Remember. Why? Because we are really, really good at forgetting. Remember. I had a wonderful woman, Karen and I went to lunch with her and her husband, and she said, you know, when you were talking about Ephesus leaving their first love, it kind of convicted me because it seems like I don't have that same fervor that I had when I first got saved. Maybe we need to be convicted today, individually or corporately, to say, hey, do we really have the fervency that we should have? Or have we slowly but surely gotten cold? Remember, that's how you warm up. Remember, think back to what God has done, not just in your life, but in the life of so many Christians throughout the ages. Remember how great God is and how faithful he is, and let's stay excited about his things. Remember, therefore, how thou hast received and heard, and hold fast and repent. If therefore thou shalt not watch, I will come as a thief, and thou shalt not know what hour I will come unto thee. Thou hast a few names, even in Sardis, which have not defiled their garments. Okay, now remember I mentioned the garment industry. Isn't it interesting that we find reference to what was in that city in these words? You again see a correlation to a real church, a real place, and they had real jobs and real problems and real families. And here he's saying, there's a few that haven't defiled their garments, and they shall walk with me in white. Now, isn't that interesting? For they are worthy. Think about that. You say, when will we be white? When will we have garments of white? When will we be wearing these garments? The Bible says that the armies of Christ, I believe that is to be the church, will come back with him after the tribulation. When he returns, his armies will be wearing garments of white. And that is when we will wear those garments.
2: And that'll be a glorious day, won't it? We're going to return to this tomorrow, and we want to talk more about the seven churches of Revelation. We're going to be focusing a little bit more on Sardis, but then we're going to talk about Philadelphia and Laodicea. And I hope you're coming back for that. Hey, don't forget, In Grace goes to Israel, and we're going on our next solidarity tour to Israel in February. We have so many of you coming. 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I have a book that I just wrote. It's called The Spiritual War Against Israel. We're getting a lot of press on this. 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

1 Timothy 4:12. Let no man despise thy youth, but be thou an example of the believers, in word, in conversation, in charity, in spirit, in faith, in purity. 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
1: Most Americans are not aware of what is in the platform of the Democratic Socialists of America. Karl Rove documents their platform and asks if Democrats will disavow the DSA platform. In case you are wondering if we are misreading the platform, a recent interview with a DSA co-chair confirmed that what we are reading is indeed their goals. The DSA platform calls for common goods and utilities to be run through the government through public ownership of the largest corporations and essential industries. As socialists, they are working toward the end of capitalism. It should occur to any rational person that any freedom of choice goes out the window. You will have to take whatever the government deems is necessary for you. Today, if you don't like a store, a doctor, a hospital, a car, or an airline, you can choose another. All those free market blessings will evaporate. The list of free things is mind-boggling. This includes universal health care at no cost to individuals, along with all medical education and training, and paid family leave and education from pre-K to college. As I often say on radio, if you think health care is expensive now, just imagine how expensive it will be when it's free. Democratic Socialists will demilitarize police departments and redirect funding as steps towards abolishing the police and prison system. The platform also calls for abolishing all borders and giving amnesty to anyone in this country illegally. It would also defund the Department of War. The Constitution is also on the chopping block since they want to abolish the Senate and the Electoral College and replace the President and Supreme Court with a new structure. Most Americans would be shocked to read the DSA platform. Check it out for yourself. I'm Kirby Anderson, and that's my point of view.
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Philippians 4:8. Finally, brethren, whatsoever things are true, whatsoever things are honest, whatsoever things are just, whatsoever things are pure, whatsoever things are lovely, whatsoever things are of good report, if there be any virtue, and if there be any praise, think on these things. 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

Wisdom is the right use of knowledge. 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

0: Marriage is the highest of all earthly human relationships. 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That's the purpose of marriage. That a man and a woman come together and become in that closest bond and communion, one flesh.
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2: There's a great gulf between God and man, but it's been bridged today. God offers encouragement to man to come to Him, for He says, "For by Him we have access through one Spirit to the Father." The invitation is to come. And the writer to the Hebrews says in Hebrews 10, 19 through 22, "Having therefore, brethren, boldness to enter into the holiest by the blood of Jesus, by a new and living way, which He hath consecrated for us." Now it means we're going to come God's way. And if we do, then we can come and come with great assurance.
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3: 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Dr. Morris, how fast did the animals migrate away from Ararat after Noah's flood?
4: Chris, the Bible tells us that after the flood, God commanded the animals to be fruitful and multiply and fill the earth, and that they did, migrating to fill the earth. There are some modern-day examples of rapid animal spreadings, several coming from the island continent of Australia, which until recently had no mammals. Now rabbits are nearly epidemic. Another example would be a particular kind of toad that was introduced in Australia back in the 1930s, and then just 10 years later was observed over 1,000 miles away. Surely the biblical concept of migration to fill the earth is not only possible, but quite plausible. Besides that, it's true, because we're told about it back in Genesis.
3: Thanks, Dr. Morris. For more info on Genesis, visit us on the web at www.icr.org.
5: More proof that you are not accidental chemistry. That's next on today's Creation Moment. And now, here's our Creation Moments host, Ian Taylor.

There are books we read and quickly forget, and others that remain with us like fond memories. That's why this particular series of The Adventures of the Sugar Creek Gang has a very special meaning. Since 1949, the Sugar Creek Gang has been a family favorite in many Christian homes. Bounding into adventures filled with suspense, mystery, and laughter, this group of fun-filled, life-loving boys never have a dull day. And most important, they learn to trust and follow the Master, Jesus Christ. So as we take the Sugar Creek Gang off the bookshelf, sit back and remember when Mom's fresh-baked pies were just a smell away, chores were just across in the big red barn, and fishing was just down the road a piece. And when you went to bed at night, just after you said your prayers, you'd wonder how tomorrow could possibly be as good as the day just gone by.

0: Well, here we are, visiting each other once again. I want to say how much I'm going to enjoy starting a new adventure with you. When these memories come back to me, why, they get so real in the telling, just like I'm reliving them again. And I guess I am. Thumbing through scrapbooks, we had lots of them. And, oh yes, that's what I wanted to share with you. I was looking at one of the scrapbooks that had nothing but pictures of Sugar Creek. The houses, barns, roads. There were even some that were taken at a bird's eye view. Oh, not very good, mind you, but good enough to bring back memories. Why, I have some pictures that Poetry took when he got his new camera. He took them from the hayloft, my dad's hayloft. From there, you could see just about everybody's house. Poetry's, with the big maple tree right close beside it in the backyard, where he'd always pitched his tent and sometimes would invite the gang to stay all night with him. And in another direction, far away across a cornfield, you could see Dragonfly's house and the motel his mom and dad owned. A little further away was Big Jim's and Circus's houses. They lived right across the road from one another. The only ones you couldn't see were Little Jim's and Tom Till's. Anyway, Poetry went up and took all those pictures from the hayloft. And I was looking at them again just a couple of days ago. And right in the middle of all those pictures was a snowman. A snowman that brought back a whole flood of memories that I thought you might enjoy hearing. It all began in midwinter. Christmas vacation had ended. We went back to school to find,
1: Miss Bacon had to return east to take care of her ailing mother, and I am Miss Bacon's replacement.
2: Ma'am, teacher.
1: My name is on the board, quite simple, Mr. Black.
2: My mom knows Miss Bacon, and she didn't tell her anything.
1: What was that?
2: Uh-huh.
1: We have a number of rules, Master Thompson. One of them is that you do not speak until you're recognized.
3: But we know him, Mr. Black.
1: That is not what I mean, Master Reynolds.
3: You can call me Little Jim.
1: That is rule number two. We will address each other with our last names, not first.
3: You mean I gotta call Poetry Master Thompson?
1: You have not been recognized, Master Reynolds.
3: Oh, but I...
1: If you wish to be recognized, you raise your hand.
4: Oh, brother.
1: Master Collins?
5: Huh?
1: I believe you made a comment.
5: Nothing, sir. I mean, Mr. Black.
1: Master Thompson?
2: Yes. Mr. Black, I was just wondering, when did Miss Bacon go home? I mean, well, she and my mom are real close friends, and we didn't know anything about it.
1: It was rather sudden. I was called in at the last moment from Cantonsville. Now, I'll read the other rules. Familiarize yourselves with them. By next week, if anyone fails to adhere to them, punishment will be meted out. Rule number three. There will be no talking during class hours except in conjunction with subject matter taught. Rule number four. The dress code of shirt, tie, and shoes will be adhered to without deviations. Rule number five. Incompleted homework will not be tolerated. Each day, homework will be here on time.

0: boy, I didn't much like school before, but now I really hate it.
1: He had 30 rules, 30 of them. And we're supposed to know them all by next week.
2: That's going to be easy enough.
0: Why do you say that?
2: Well, just remember that everything you want to do, you can't. And everything you don't want to do, you have to do.
3: I don't much like having a man teacher.
4: Oh, I don't care about him being a man. I just wish... Well, he's not as nice as Miss Bacon.
1: She was the nicest teacher I ever had.
0: She was the only teacher you ever had.
3: Well, I guess we're going to have to get used to it, because he's here to stay.
0: Yeah. Hey, where's Tom Till?
3: Well, he had to get right home. His mom's coming down with a cold, so he had to do some extra chores.
4: She's always sick.
2: Well, when you don't have much money, you can't buy proper food and clothes, and it's hard to keep healthy.
1: How sick is she?
3: Oh, Tom didn't say, but he looked worried. I'm going to tell Mom about it, because I know she'll want to take some soup over.
4: Oh, me too.
2: Are you fellas all going over to Old Man Paddler's now, or just me and Circus?
1: Oh, I got to get home, Big Jim. Mom said I got to start taking care of the pigeons myself, or she'll let them loose.
4: Well, haven't you been taking care of them all along?
1: My dad, mostly. But now that I'm getting older and all, and know how to do it, well, he says I should take care of them myself.
0: Well, they are your pigeons.
1: Oh, I don't mind. It's just that I wanted to go to visit Old Man Paddler, too.
4: Hey, what if I helped you with the pigeons, and then we could both go over?
1: Would you do that?
4: Sure. I know a lot of shortcuts. Well, because I take care of my dad's pigeons.
2: You know the old saying, whoever feeds pigeons becomes the real owner.
1: Well, Dad and I trade off.
4: So the pigeons have two owners.
2: Or something. Hey, anybody else going?
3: I gotta get home.
0: Oh, me too. I gotta go do my homework.
5: Yeah, he sure did give us a lot.
1: I don't think he knows much about farm kids.
4: Oh, you're right there. If he did, I don't think he would have given us so much homework.
2: You coming to Old Man Paddler's Dragonfly?
5: No, I gotta get this homework done. 10 math problems.
4: Oh, yeah, that's a lot. I forgot all about it.
1: He even gave me some.
2: Yeah, but not as much as us.
4: Maybe I shouldn't go to Old Man Paddler's. Maybe I should get home and do homework.
2: I guess all of us should.
1: Boy, if school stops us from visiting Old Man Paddler, I'm really gonna start hating school.
2: Well, this is where I leave you guys. You gonna meet me there, Circus?
4: I think I better get home.
1: Me too.
2: Oh, well, I think I'd better go. Because Old Man Paddler was expecting someone to visit this afternoon. And I don't want him to waste all that sassafras tea.
3: You say hi to him for us, and explain why we can't... Well, you know.
2: Sure will. Hey, see you fellas later.
6: Okay, bye, Jim.
1: Oh, I sure do wish we could play for a while. You think it's going to be like this all school year?
7: Oh, I sure hope not.
0: Well, he's a city teacher.
3: What's that mean?
0: Well, my cousin, Alexander... said that in the city schools, you have lots of homework so that you're off the street at night. Well, that way you don't get into any trouble.
3: Well, I sure hope someone explains to him that farm kids are too busy to get in trouble.
8: Most of them.
1: What's that mean?
4: I sort of heard Shorty Long and Bob Till talking.
0: Oh? What about?
4: I'm not sure. But if anything happens around that schoolhouse, we better make sure Mr. Black knows it's not the Sugar Creek gang.
1: You think maybe...
4: I don't know. But we better be real careful.

0: Well, I'm glad you're here, Big Jim. Just sorry the other fellas couldn't make it.
1: They are, too. But we've got lots of homework to do.
0: What about you?
1: Oh, I'll get it done. It's mostly reading, and I'm a pretty fast reader.
0: Oh, good. Tell me about this new teacher, Mr...
1: Black. Mr. Francis Black.
0: Oh, and he's from Cantonsville.
1: Yeah, that's right.
0: Well, a city teacher.
1: Yep.
0: Hope he knows the difference between farm boys and city boys.
1: Me too. But by the looks of it, I don't know. He gave the kids an awful lot of homework. I don't think he knows we get up before the roosters to get chores done. Not to mention when we get home from school.
0: Well, maybe the older folks can educate him.
1: I don't know. It sure was a surprise when we walked in this morning and saw a man teacher.
0: Especially when you're used to a woman teacher. But I had men teachers when I was in school. Not too much different.
1: He's so strict. When he was talking, the only thing I could think about was James Joyce's book.
0: A Portrait of an Artist as a Young Man?
1: That's the one. And that school being so strict and all. It's like Mr. Black came right out of the book.
0: Well, you might learn a lot from him.
1: Oh, I'm going to learn. I just hope...
0: Yeah?
1: Well, that we can learn and like him at the same time.
0: Not too likable a person, eh?
1: Well, we only just met him. But first impressions... I don't know.
0: You boys do have a real challenge ahead of you.
1: How's that?
0: Is he a Christian?
1: I don't know. He led us in devotions and all, you know. And then we gave the Pledge of Allegiance.
0: Well, that's a statewide rule.
1: We'll have to find out, I guess.
0: Well, I think it'll be okay.
1: Yeah, that's because you don't have to do all the homework. I'm right, huh?
0: Oh, sure. It won't be so bad.

0: Boy, am I glad to get out of school today. Dragonfly's got to stay after?
1: Uh-huh.
0: Just because he didn't do that homework problem?
1: Yep.
0: Boy, he couldn't even figure it out.
1: Mr. Black said that a wrong answer was better than no answer.
0: But we've got prayer meetings tonight. If he doesn't get home to do his homework, he won't be able to go. And, boy, I don't know, Bill.
1: He's our teacher.
0: Well, that doesn't mean I have to like him.
1: But it does mean you have to do what he says.
0: Little Jim was crying at recess today.
1: Yeah, I know.
0: He didn't understand that book. He couldn't tell him what the story was about. And Mr. Black gave him a demerit. And then when little Jim...
1: Master Reynolds.
0: Oh, very funny. Well, when little Jim tried to explain...
1: I know, I heard it all.
0: I don't like him, Bill.
1: Big Jim invited him to church.
0: Oh.
1: What's that mean?
0: Oh, nothing. What did he say?
1: I don't know. Oh, poetry. What's that you just dropped?
0: Huh? Oh, nothing. Hey, I'll pick it up.
2: I've got it.
1: Hey, it's a poem.
0: Give it back.
1: Can I read it?
0: No, it's nothing.
1: The Sugar Creek Gang had the worst of teachers, and Black his name was called. His round red face had the homeliest of features. He was fat and 40 and bald. Poetry.
0: You had no business reading it.
1: But
0: no business at all.

0: poetry was embarrassed, a little angry, maybe even a little ashamed. But no matter what, it was clear that he wasn't too happy with the new teacher. And I guess, if I had to admit it, I wasn't either. None of us were. But he was there to stay, at least for the time being. And we were going to have to learn to work with him, or else... But I'm getting ahead of my story. We'll wait until next time, and I'll continue with this particular adventure of the Sugar Creek Gang by Paul Hutchins. Until then, Lord bless, and I'll be praying for you.
1: You've been listening to another dramatic adaptation of Christian children's literature, brought to life by The Bookshelf. This has been a radio presentation produced by the Broadcasting Department of the Moody Bible Institute.

We greet our friends everywhere with Chapter 19 of Perilous Journey, the story of John Bunyan. 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

0: England, 1658. Oliver Cromwell, leader in British government for nearly 20 years, is dead. No matter what is said of his political opinions and activities, Cromwell had established religious tolerance and continuance for all the nonconformist sects in England. The last recorded prayer of Cromwell pleads his case.
1: Thou hast made me, though very unworthy, a mean instrument to do thy people some good and thee service. And many of them have set too high a value upon me, though others wish and would be glad of my death. Pardon such as desire to trample upon the dust of a poor worm, for they are thy people too. And pardon the folly of this short prayer, even for Jesus Christ's sake, and give us a good night, if it be thy pleasure. Amen.
0: And England was without the central force which had been leading her. The death of Cromwell was to begin a reaction against Puritanism and the nonconformist groups. And this, in turn, would begin a new phase in the life and ministry of John Bunyan. But John, out of touch with politics, had just published his first expository work and was awaiting the arrival of his fourth child.
2: For a man who is about to become a father for the fourth time, Bunyan, I'd say you seem a bit agitated.
3: Well, one never knows.
4: What does one never know, Father?
3: Oh, nothing, little Mary. It's just the thing to do, to be agitated.
4: Are you thinking that there might be something wrong with the new baby?
3: Your mother's given me three fine children already, and God willing, there'll be nothing out of the ordinary with this one.
4: I was out of the ordinary, wasn't I?
3: There are many born sightless in England, my little sweet.
4: Is there any way to know whether the little baby will be able to see?
3: No, no more than to tell whether you're to expect a sister or brother.
2: What do you hope it is, Mary, a brother or a sister?
4: I had a dream that it was a brother.
2: A dream? I didn't think blind... I mean...
4: Listen!
3: What is it?
4: I hear him. Do you hear the crying?
2: I can't hear a thing.
3: I'm afraid I don't either.
4: Oh, I do.
3: Oh, there it is.
5: Congratulations, John Bunyan. You've another fine son in your family.
3: A son?
4: A brother.
2: You were right.
4: Oh, can we go and see him, Father?
5: I think it would be all right.
3: Hi, let's go and see. Here, up on my shoulder. Oh, there's a ride you'll not be able to take much longer. You're as heavy as a...
2: as a load of sin. I mean...
5: Horace, I think we'd better be going home.
2: Yes, of course. Congratulations, John.
5: Good morning, John Bunyan. I thought you might like this broth.
3: Oh, that's kind of you, Mrs. Nell.
5: How is Mary this morning? And that fine lad of yours?
3: Oh, Mary passed a restless night.
5: Well, nothing to be concerned about. Lots of rest and good care from the others in your family, along with this fine broth, and she'll be up and around in no time.
3: I wish you'd stop in and see how she seems to you.
5: I wish I could get the concern of my husband as your Mary does yours. I'd make believe I was ill half the time, I would.
3: Oh, she isn't pretending.
6: Hello, John.
3: Oh, hello, Elizabeth. Here, let me help you down.
6: Thank you. May I leave the carriage here?
3: No, of course. Here, I'll tie the horse.
6: How is Mary?
3: I was just saying to Mrs. Nell, she's our midwife, Mary passed a restless night. But I'm sure seeing you will cheer her considerably. She asked for you almost as soon as she did for me.
6: Mary's friendship means a great deal to me, too, John.
3: Let's go in.
5: John! John! Come quickly! There's something the matter.
3: What is it?
5: Mary! She's...
3: Mary!
6: Oh, maybe I'd better go.
5: You'd best stay here.
3: Mary, what is it, my Mary? You've such a strange look on your face. Why don't you tell me what the matter is? Mary, stop just staring at me. Mary, you're not breathing. Mary.

0: John Bunyan's dear Mary, exhausted by 10 years of a life too hard for her frail constitution, was gone. John was alone with 4 children, and very little knowledge on how to care for them. For a while, some of the women at the church helped out.
1: Here now, hands out of the supper. You'll wait until we all eat.
2: You're not my mother.
1: Well, I may not be your mother, but I'll do until your father arrives back here.
2: Why don't you go home?
3: Oh, please don't talk that way to Mrs. Finch, Elizabeth.
1: Well, I'm glad to hear that one of you has some upbringing.
3: It's hard for the little children to understand why they don't have our mother with us.
1: Ah, Mary, you see a great deal with those little dark eyes, don't you?
3: I'll go and try to quiet little Tom.
1: Take care on the stairs now.
2: She knows how to get around here better than you do.
4: Say, what's this?
2: Father!
4: Did I hear you speaking rudely to Mrs. Finch?
1: Oh, it's all right, Mr. Bunyan. I can tell you that that fine blind Mary of yours more than makes up for all the troubles of the day.
4: I'm sorry it's been a troublesome day for you, Mrs. Finch.
1: It's been my pleasure to help, Mr. Bunyan. Oh, your supper's about done, and your youngest has already been fed, much to the astonishment of the rest of the family, I can tell you. Now, how did your preaching go?
4: Well, it was a surprising day. More than 100 gathered in a field near South Hill to listen. I wouldn't have thought there were that many living in the area.
1: You're a fine preacher, Mr. Bunyan. There are some at the church who think you ought to be the minister rather than that slight of a man, Mr. Burton.
4: Now, that's not the kind of talk that breeds unity, Mrs. Finch. You can tell whoever thinks that way that I'm well pleased with the fine minister Mr. John Burton is, and that my ministry has been directed elsewhere by the same spirit who directs him.
1: Fine words, Mr. Bunyan, and I'll say just that I will.
5: Hello! Is anyone there?
4: Elizabeth, come in.
5: I was at a shop not far from here and thought I'd... Oh, hello, Mrs. Finch.
1: Evening, Miss Headley.
4: We were just about to eat. Can you stay?
5: Well, I'd better be...
4: The children would be excited to have you, I know.
2: Auntie Elizabeth!
4: Yeah, what did I tell you?
2: Hello.
5: Do you have a hug for me?
2: Now, pick one.
4: I was just asking Elizabeth to stay for supper.
2: Oh, Will you?
5: I can hardly refuse after a welcome like that.
4: Hip, hip, hip.
2: Hooray!
4: Oh, shh. We've wakened Tom again.
5: I'll go and see if I can quiet him.
1: Well, I'll be going, Mr. Bunyan, but I'll be by first thing in the morning if you'll be needing me.
4: Mrs. Finch, I don't know what we'd do without your assistance. I'll never be able to thank you and the others who've helped so.
2: Why doesn't Father marry you? Then we wouldn't have to have all those old ladies come here all the time.
4: Oh, shh. I'm sorry, Mrs. Finch. The mind of a 4-year-old is difficult to keep silenced.
1: Well, I understand the shock you've all been through. But if she were mine, I'd be a little more stern with her. Good night, Mr. Bunyan, Miss Headley.
4: Good night, Mrs. Finch.
5: Good night, Mrs. Finch. Well, I'd best run up and see what's keeping little Tom awake.
2: Father?
4: Yes, my little mischief?
2: Why don't you marry Auntie Elizabeth? Mother's been gone an awful long time.
4: I suppose 8 months does seem a long time to your mind.
2: I think Mother would like you to marry Auntie Elizabeth. And Mary, and me, and Johnny... And see, even little Tom likes her for a mother. Why don't you marry her?
4: Well, my little long nose, I must confess to you that the thought has crossed my mind a great many times in the past week.
2: Well, then, do it, Father. Do it.
0: And 1 year after the death of his dear Mary, John and Elizabeth were married. Mary's chair at the table and in the living room was now filled. And yet John's memory of her stayed so fresh that it seemed to him as though both she and Elizabeth sat together in his home. Elizabeth was young, even younger than Mary, but she was strong and devoted to the task of her new husband and acquired family.
3: Well, that's the last of the little ones for today. I thought little John would never finish his prayers.
4: He is a reverent little fellow for 2 years old, isn't he?
3: You've done very well with him, John.
4: Oh, you're the amazing one. 1 month and you'd think you'd been here all your life.
3: I'm pleased that you're happy.
4: God has been so good.
3: To both of us.
4: You could have found dozens of husbands, younger and without an entire family to burden you with.
3: I know, but I couldn't have found dozens of husbands whom I loved as I love you.
4: The ways of God are past finding out. He gives me a young wife who not only loves and cares for my family, but loves me. He allows a man with a wicked past as I to help others. There's no explaining his dealings among men. There's only living them.
3: Living with you, John, is the most exciting life I've known.
4: I hope my urchins don't wear you thin in the process.
3: Oh, I don't think they...
4: Late hour for callers. Who is it?
6: Brother Bunyan, I'm sorry to bother you at this hour.
4: Will, come in.
6: Thank you.
4: Elizabeth, you know Will, don't you?
3: Yes. Hello, Will.
6: Hello. I was happy to hear about the two of you.
4: Thank you. What's on your mind, Will?
6: Well, I've just come from Eton Soken. You're planning to ride there tomorrow and preach, aren't you?
4: Aye. What's the trouble?
6: A new minister in the parish church there, name of Beck. He was just appointed by the House of Lords to that parish, and he's very strong for the Presbyterian form, and very strong against lay preaching.
4: Oh, what's this to me? I'm certain he won't be attending my meetings.
6: Well, it's likely that he'll try something.
4: Oh, there isn't any...

You've heard Chapter 19 of Perilous Journey, the story of John Bunyan. 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

0: If we're against abortion, and we are, then we have to ask ourselves, how are we helping young pregnant women? We believe in the permanency of marriage, but what kind of a church are we to those who've experienced the trauma of divorce? These people are hurting. They need to be loved. We ought to be opposed to the homosexual agenda and the homosexual lifestyle, but do we have open hearts and open arms to those of the homosexual community that we might tell them about Jesus, and Jesus can radically, dramatically, eternally transform people? But we have to be very careful that we do not show such hostility, such antipathy, that they would never come to us to learn about the Lord Jesus. We live in a society that is hurting, and we've got to bind the wounds up with salve and not with salt. They need the love of Jesus Christ.
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3: American Family News, I'm Robert Thornton. The acting attorney general now appears to have the votes to be confirmed by the Senate after striking a deal to terminate a controversial anti-weaponization fund. More from Fox's Jared Halpert.
4: Republicans John Cornyn and Tom Tillis are now signaling support to confirm acting attorney general Todd Blanche later this week. The two were among holdouts demanding written commitments from the Justice Department to end a $1.8 billion weaponization fund created as part of a settlement between President Trump and the IRS. The fund was intended to compensate individuals who believe they were unfairly targeted or prosecuted by the Justice Department during the Biden administration. Overnight, Blanche released a document ordering beyond any doubt that there is no fund. The document also limits the scope of an IRS audit shield included in the original settlement. At the White House, Jared Halpern, Fox News.
3: Voters in Michigan will go to the polls tomorrow for a primary. One big race to watch pits Democratic Socialist Abdul El-Sayed against moderate Democrat Haley Stevens. The winner will face Republican Mike Rogers in a general election for the U.S. Senate. President Donald Trump offered these thoughts today at the White House.
5: Well, you have a very interesting group. Who I really voted for is Mike Rogers, because I think he's going to be a great senator. But you have a communist versus a socialist. That's the way I look at it. You have a communist versus a socialist. It looks like the communist is leading. We're talking about for the Democrat primary. But for the Republican, you have a very good man, and he should be able to win.
3: One reason people are watching the race between El-Sayed and Stevens is because it is the first statewide test of a race involving a Democratic socialist. Other races this year have been for local seats or districts. And staying in Michigan, a pro-family-based activist there says the chances of flipping the governor's mansion Republican could depend on who wins the GOP primary. More from AFN's Chad Groning.
6: Michigan Republicans cannot soon forget the policies of Governor Gretchen Whitmer during COVID. Whitmer is term limited and potentially eyeing a presidential run. Democrats appear poised to nominate Secretary of State Jocelyn Benson as her successor. On the GOP side, President Trump has endorsed Congressman John James, who has more than a 13-point lead over second-place Perry Johnson. But according to an average of polls compiled by Real Clear Polling, James trails Benson in a general election matchup by 11 points, while Johnson trails a Democrat by 8 points. Bill Johnson is founder and president of the Michigan-based American Decency Association.
7: I think if the conservative Christians get out and conservatives get out and vote, I think that Perry Johnson does have a very good chance of defeating Jocelyn Benson, just because she's just a really bad candidate. She's been around long enough to know the word is spread, and I suppose it depends an awful lot on how strong the Democratic vote is, and that's always a concern in off elections like this.
6: Johnson believes Trump's endorsement is going to be hard to overcome.
7: Just because President Trump gave the endorsement,

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1: Well, hello, good neighbor. Are you wide awake and ready to go? I hope so. It's Monday, yesterday, August the 2nd, Sunday. Wonderful day in God's house, wasn't it? I hope you were in God's house. And I hope that this is going to be a great week for each and every one of us. If God gives us life, let's live it for His glory. Give the world a smile. There's a great song. We'll have the quartet come in and sing it for us. Sing along with them if you know the song. Give the world a smile.

I'm going to get quickly into this next song. The old account was settled long ago. And then we're in Genesis 41. What a wonderful text. I hope you'll enjoy the song.

0: Well, Pharaoh's dreaming in chapter 41, and it came to pass at the end of two full years that Pharaoh dreamed, and behold, he stood at the river. Behold, there came up out of the river seven well-favored kind and fat-fleshed, and they fed in the meadow. And behold, seven other kind came up after them out of the river, ill-favored and lean-fleshed, and stood at the other kind at the brink of the river. Seven and seven. And the ill-favored, lean-fleshed kind did eat up the seven well-favored. Well, what's this dream about? Well, he was so troubled. Verse number eight, he was troubled. His spirit was troubled. And he says, get me some men to tell me. Nobody could tell him. And then that's when the chief butler said, you know, I remember that there was a man in prison with his name. His name was Joseph, and he can tell dreams. And Joseph and Pharaoh sent and called Joseph, and they brought him hastily out of the dungeon, and he shaved himself and changed his raiment, and he came to the Pharaoh. And Pharaoh said, I've dreamed a dream. And he tells him, because now interpret it to me. He said, it's not for me. God shall say, God can interpret these things. Well, I'll quickly get to where we're going. The Bible says, I saw in the dream, behold, seven ears came up on one stalk and full of good. And behold, the seven ears were withered thin. And the thin ears devoured the seven good ears. And the seven, 26, verse 26, the seven good kind are the 7 years, and the seven good ears are 7 years, and the dream is one. And he said, here's what's going to happen. Verse 29, here it is, we're almost there. There came 7 years of plenty throughout the land, and there shall arise 7 years of famine. So he says, we're going to have to store up the food. Well, Pharaoh raised him up and put him in his house, and he began to say, okay, you be in charge. And he took those 7 years of plenty, verse 53, and he then took the 7 years of the dearth. And he stored 7 years for 7 years. There's so many illustrations here. One, he's in prison, but God remembered. God always remembers your whereabouts. And then God gave him the wisdom to interpret the dream because he told him the dream. And then God gave him the wisdom to save the 7 years of good corn. And he invested in those 7 years. By the way, these are good years to invest in the work of God. Our Lord's coming again. Oh, he's coming again. Maybe morning, maybe noon, maybe evening, but I'm telling you what, it's going to be soon. Soon and very soon, we're going to go see the King of Kings. I believe that he's coming again. He may come today. He may come before this broadcast is over in just about another 2 minutes. He could come today. He can come tomorrow. He can come next week. He can come next year. I don't see how he's going to wait much longer. I just don't see how. Just a little longer, and the trump of God shall sound. Just a little longer, we'll all be glory bound. Look away to Jesus, your redemption draweth nigh. Just a little longer. We're going to meet him in the skies. He is coming again. He's coming again. This very same Jesus rejected of men. And child of God, God had everything in control. He was putting Joseph exactly where he wanted. He wanted him in Pharaoh's court. He wanted him to be able to provide for his brothers that sold him into bondage, for his daddy that hadn't seen him in 20, 25 years. He wanted everything to work together. God's working everything together for his good. What is it in your life? And you know, here he is, unshaven, had to get changed. He's in prison. Things are not going well for Joseph. But God's moving. And he says, I'm gonna intervene here on your behalf. God's always intervening. God's always in control. I think of a sweet couple in our church, and she's young, has two kids in elementary school, and she's suffering with cancer these days, and her husband just got gloriously saved. Chris Venera led him to Christ. Oh, it was a wonderful decision. You know, God has that all planned, doesn't he? God has it all. God's going to maybe bring her through it. God's going to bring him through the physical pain he's had. Very strong, big guy. But God knows. God knows everything. My Lord knows the way through the wilderness. All I have to do is follow. That's all I have to do. I have to follow his plan for my life. It may take me through some adversity. It may, and it will. It may take me through some sorrow, and it will. It may take me through some hard times, and it will. But Jesus never fails. You can count on him. And here is God working it out for Joseph to be at the right place at the right time. And he is going to be used of his God to spare his family. Father, I want to thank you for our great listeners. Lord, they're such a blessing to my heart. 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God, place your blessing upon their life is our prayer. Those that are weak and struggling today, get them just be strong. For we ask this prayer in that lovely name of Jesus. In Jesus' precious name, amen.
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0: In our busy world, family time is frequently neglected. It is vital that we give attention to our families while we can. And it is especially important to give attention to what God says in His Word about our homes. For the next few moments, let's join Scott Pauley as we open the Scriptures and find God's message for your family.
1: Over the last several episodes, we have spent considerable time in the very first book of the Bible, the book of Genesis. Now, we understand that Genesis, Exodus, Leviticus, Numbers, and Deuteronomy, what is commonly referred to as the Pentateuch, was written under inspiration by Moses, the man of God, for the nation of Israel. And so when you look at the first five books of the Bible, there is a beautiful cohesiveness to it. All the parts make the whole. I want to draw your attention today to the end of the Pentateuch. So come with me. Like bookends, we started with Genesis. Let's go to the other end of Moses' writings now. Let's go to the book of Deuteronomy. We're dealing with great Bible principles that will help every family. And we find one of them in Deuteronomy chapter number 6 today, because Deuteronomy 6 is the passage that tells us that the key ingredient in every home is the Word of God. So many people believe that if they take all of the wrong things out of their home, they'll have a Christian home. But really, a Christian home is less about what you take out of it and more about what you put into it. In fact, if you put the right things in, Christ will crowd out all the things that shouldn't be there. It's the principle of replacement. It is the principle of sanctification at work in our family life. If you put God and His Word in their rightful place, then what you're going to find is the Lord is going to drive out all the lesser things. So that's why the emphasis of Scripture is on putting the Word of God into our homes. Look at with me at Deuteronomy 6 today. The Bible says, "Now these are the commandments, the statutes, and the judgments which the Lord your God commanded to teach you, that ye might do them in the land whither you go to possess it." And notice the divine order here. He teaches, we do. It's awful that we learn so many things we don't do. In the words of James, many centuries later, we become hearers of the Word without being doers of the Word. And then he says in verse 2, "that thou mightest fear the Lord thy God to keep all His statutes and His commandments, which I command thee." And then listen carefully to the second part of Deuteronomy 6, verse 2.

become hearers of the word without being doers of the word. And then he says in verse 2, that thou mightest fear the Lord thy God to keep all his statutes and his commandments, which I command thee. And then listen carefully to the second part of Deuteronomy 6, verse 2.

0: coming to you live from the Patriot Academy campus in the Legislative Hall. So it's very noisy. So all that noise in the background, we've got, I think it's 115, maybe 120 young people on the House floor in the Legislative Hall at Patriot Academy in Constitution City, Texas. And they are learning the Constitution, but they're actually living it out on the House floor. And so you can hear the activity as they're working on some bill. I don't even know what bill they're trying to pass. But seated here with me is Thomas Umstadt, Patriot Academy grad from, 20 years ago? What year did you first come? 05?
1: 05.
0: 05, wow. And then you were Speaker of the House, 06? Those, yes. So you've actually had that gavel in your hand.
1: I still have that gavel. It's in my office, yeah. Surprise possession.
0: I love it. Well, Thomas came all those years ago and then began to speak at Patriot Academy. And I remember you telling the story one time about the first time Rick gave me a speaking slot, it was like 10 minutes, I don't know, and then it was 20 minutes, and then it was an hour. I don't remember the progression, but eventually you were doing half the talks, it seems like. So, but it's been a few years, and we are thrilled to have you back, man. I know you're going to do two talks this afternoon. What are you hoping these kids get? They're adults, young adults, but now you can actually...
1: This is my first time where they feel like kids. I'm like, oh my goodness, this is a different generation.
0: Yeah.
1: So I think the number one thing is having a attitude of victory. I think that it's time for us to repent from retreatism. I think for a long time, when things got hard, the response was, we'll just retreat and build our own thing. And it's time to start eating from vineyards that we didn't plant and eating from fields that we didn't plant the grain and taking land from the enemy.
0: Yes.
1: And that shift in mindset, I think, is if nothing else gets across, I want that change.
0: I love that. You've always been a master of words, man. I don't know how many quotes, jokes, everything else I still use today that I stole from you 20 years ago.
1: Well, to let you know, I steal a lot of your stuff still. So,
0: oh man. And actually, speaking of that, let's sidetrack for a second. So, tell us what you're doing now. Talk to us about how you're helping authors and all the other things you're doing, because I think that's important for people to realize too that we need more voices and we need more people to step into the debate or even just the culture conversations going on.
1: Yeah, so I'm a professional podcaster, if you can believe it. It was not a real job when I was in Patriot Academy. Still don't feel like it's a real job right now. But I have three podcasts. The old one is Novel Marketing Podcast. It's the longest running book marketing podcast in the world. And it's just a bread and butter, here's how to market your book. And then I have the Christian Publishing Show, which is about how to write good books and how to honor God through your writing. But my newest show is Author Update, which gets into the culture and gets into politics, but how it affects the kind of stories that resonate with readers. And so in some ways, I feel like I'm out of the game, but in another way, I feel like I'm influencing the influencers for the long term. You know, because Elon Musk is this big asset to the movement now, and he's a big asset now because of the books he read as a teenager, getting beat up in South Africa, reading Asimov, reading Heinlein, and encountering those ideas through fiction

share some of the interviews with some of the students as well. It's been really cool to watch the debate, see them sharpening each other, and see how they've responded to all the amazing speakers, including David and Tim and so many other people that came in from across the country. But we sure appreciate you listening. 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

0: This is the Wisconsin Family Minute. In a recent viral podcast clip, two liberal podcasters condemned homeschooling. They labeled homeschooling trickle-down stupidity, claimed that many people choose to homeschool because it's just easier, and asserted their opinion that America has a crazy Christian problem. This clip has sparked many responses, including a comment on X from the United States Department of Education saying, "Homeschoolers have demonstrated their ability to succeed at the highest level time and time again." Daniel Degner, president of Wisconsin Family Council.
1: Despite the opinions of radical podcasters, homeschooling continues to grow in popularity across the United States, where public schools continue to fail students academically and to push radical anti-biblical ideologies. Homeschooling allows parents to provide their children with an excellent Christian education.
0: There's more online at wifamilycouncil.org. The Wisconsin Family Council, strengthening and preserving marriage, family, life, and liberty.
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2: Hi, I'm Todd Nettleton, and this is the Voice of the Martyrs Radio. Tribal violence and radical Islam are both present in Sierra Leone. Members of the community who follow Christ often face persecution because of their faith. After Jesus appeared to Isata in a dream, she visited a church. Enraged by her decision to seek Christ, her husband cast her out and burned her clothes. He also gathered several Muslim men who bound and beat her. Forced from her home, Isata was cared for by a pastor's family. She later enrolled in a Christian sewing center where she's being discipled and growing in her faith. Praise God for the perseverance and courage of Isata and other believers in Sierra Leone.
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10: Quick, name the decade and name the country from which this quote comes. This is Wretched Radio. Genocide is a legitimate tool of statecraft, and the Christian prince may employ it when warranted. You're thinking to yourself, that sounds a little bit like the early 1940s Nazi Germany. It does sound like that, but it is not. Instead, it is a contemporary tweet from a very popular podcast that is being critiqued and being accused of forwarding neo-Nazi ideas. Let me read that again. Genocide is a legitimate tool of statecraft. In other words, the government sometimes has the right to exterminate a particular group of people, and the Christian prince may employ it when warranted. If you're not familiar with the term Christian prince, it is popularized by some in Christian nationalist circles that whoever is leading the country needs to be a Christian prince who can hold councils, make sure that the church's theology is pure, although we never get a definition of which church should be the preeminent church in America. Nevertheless, the Christian prince then has the authority to actually perform genocide. That is a contemporary podcast, and it's a concern of one Will Spencer, who wrote a lengthy treatment of what he believes to be a current trend that is not just out there in the manosphere. Instead, it is making its way into churches. The title of the article was "The Dangerous Secret Your Young Men Are Keeping. Neo-Nazi Thought Has Entered the Church." Not familiar with Will Spencer, but he had an encounter with the folks who sent out the tweet that you just heard, including tweets like this. The first and fiercest punishment, First on the dispensationalist, so in other words, those who are probably not post-millennial in their eschatology, the second group that should be punished most fiercely, the Jew. Another tweet. It should be illegal, a capital crime for non-Americans to possess a firearm on American soil. Blacks are not Americans. Now let me read one more. We win down here, and then we make the enemies of God suffer. That is

0: almost certainly a reference to Dr. John MacArthur, whose eschatology stated, no, we lose down here. We lose the little battle, but we win the great big war. And in other words, our eschatology, it is hopeful for eternity, but not for this planet. And so they're riffing on this quote from John MacArthur. We do win down here, and then we make the enemies of God suffer. That is a podcast that is growing in popularity. According to Will Spencer, he claims that influencers like Candace Owens, Andrew Tate, Nick Fuentes have hinted at these beliefs on X. Rapper Kanye West, he's got a hit titled Heil Hitler. What? After being canceled for ranting about the Jews in 2022. Joe Rogan interviewed Daryl Cooper, a.k.a. Martyr Made. It's a history podcast who's attempted to normalize the narrative through scholarly revisionism about Winston Churchill. Worst of all, Reformed pastors have released videos talking about Talmudic Judaism, heritage Americans, and low IQ minorities. If Will Spencer is right, there is a neo-Nazi worldview that is catching fire predominantly with disgruntled young men. Will Spencer attributes that to the fatherless problem in America. Young men that are growing up rudderless are looking for somebody to say, this way, fellas, and they are listening to people on what is described as the manosphere. Now, it is worth noting that everything on the manosphere is not this. I think it is reasonable to state that some on the manosphere, they have identified concerns that are accurate. The problem is their solutions. And currently, a growing sector in the manosphere is identifying the problem, what ails Western civilization, should be laid at the doorstep of the Jews. Who'd have thought that that sort of thinking would ever be rekindled with we still have some people who were alive during Nazi Germany. Not many anymore, but there are some who are still alive. We have videos. Nevertheless, that genocide is being downplayed or even outright denied, and neo-Nazi thought is being taught predominantly to young men who want something muscular. We got to do something about the problem. Now, this article from Will Spencer, super helpful because he explores what it is that is so attractive to what he believes to be neo-Nazi sentiments. Why are these young men going for this type of thinking when it was so thoroughly denounced within the last 100 years? The manosphere is a decentralized network for underfathered boys to discuss what it means to be a man. Andrew Tate, he's just one of them. And by the way, I saw a Netflix special on the manosphere. Couldn't watch it for very long, about 15 minutes, because it became clear that one of the attractive elements of the manosphere where young men are looking to find something that has some guts to it, some muscle to it, very sexual. It's all about conquering women, having a man can have as many women as he wants. Women can only be one guy. So I don't know how the math works out on all of this, but nevertheless, very sexual. It was also a lot about making money. It appeared to be almost a Ponzi scheme that's being promoted. And it's being popular and cool. It's being somebody that is looked up to as being a manly man. That is the manosphere. And they talk a lot about what is known as the red pill. You know that, of course, if you're a Keanu Reeves fan from The Matrix. The red pill was the pill that Neo took in order to learn what is really happening. Keanu Reeves takes a crimson capsule that shows him truths that alter his understanding of reality. These truths wake him up from his blinded stupor and open his eyes to the grim reality of The Matrix. In other words, if you listen to the manosphere, you take the red pill And now you're in. You really know what is going on. So the people who are following the Manosphere podcasters are Gnostic to a degree. They've been red-pilled because now they understand how the world really operates. And here's one of the major themes. They learn to understand women's sexual desire, that harmless, nice guys, they're destined for heartbreak because deep down, their girlfriends and wives prefer sexy, reckless, bad boys. In other words, what women don't know they want are naughty boys. And if you follow the Manosphere, now you understand that you need to become a naughty boy, kind of a muscular sort of fellow. Going to the gym is a big deal. So you've got to have physical strength. You got to talk tough. And you can't be a beta male. You got to be an alpha male because that's what women really want. And they've learned that courtesy of the Manosphere. From the article, it teaches that men who only embody the nice guy archetype because they've been manipulated by their feminist mothers and culture. Men who never question their programming end up as blue pill betas, effeminate losers deprived of their masculine birthright. They're guys that women settle for and marry but never desire. These are supposedly the predominant type of men today. But if you take the red pill, you're going to be in the know. It awakens you to hidden truths, secret knowledge. Does it sound Gnostic-like? Well, it certainly is. Men of the Manosphere train to grow in physical, financial, and sexual power. The promise is that by shedding beta programming and becoming alphas, the men will transform into objects of women's sexual desire, activating dormant feminine submission. They want to submit. It's just been dormant because of the feminist movement, empowering men to triumph over the feminist spirit of the age, which is a lot of what is driving this movement. Young men are, I think, rightly weary of being shamed for being a man, for being different than a girl. And they're tired of being told that they need to be softer and more feminine and more thoughtful and never do anything daring or risky or courageous or physical or anything that is traditionally masculine. And so their ears are being tickled by the Manosphere. And while the critique and their concern is, I think, mostly accurate, the solution is the problem. And increasingly, the solution to the problem of Western civilization imposing feminism onto culture is courtesy of the Jews. This is Wretched Radio.
1: 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You say you're sorry. 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Slaying the dragon, this is not another strategy. 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
1: 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And that's why we brought in Gary Varvel. 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Wretched. Amazing grace. Amazing gospel. Well, you can't judge me. It's the verse people quote when they don't want to be corrected, even people who've never opened a Bible. But here's the question. Is that actually what Scripture teaches? Or have we been misreading one of the most misunderstood commands in the entire Bible? Thou Shalt Judge is a 13-lesson series with Todd Friel and Justin Peters that sets the record straight. 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
2: Know your reformers. William Tyndale provided the first complete translation of the New Testament into English in 1526. While he was in prison for the crime of translating the Bible, he continued to translate the Old Testament until he was strangled and burned at the stake in 1536. This is Wretched Radio with Todd Friel.
0: Say it isn't so. This is Wretched Radio. Will Spencer of Christ Overall, very concerned that neo-Nazi thought is not contained in the manosphere on social media. It is making its way into local churches. Zoink Scoob, that means we need to be aware of this, and we need to become familiar with the lingo. One of the words that is used consistently on the manosphere and social media is the red pill. You take the red pill of the manosphere and your eyes are opened. Your problem, young man, is that you're being oppressed by feminism. The manosphere goes on to explain how it is that feminism has become the oppressor of young men. And it uses some lingo that we need to be familiar with to explain why it is that feminism is causing so much angst for so many young men who just want to be, you know, men. They use terms like trash world. So trash world, it's a phrase that basically means that we've become a really bad society, that we're just a consumer-driven society, no morals, no values, lots of corruption. The question is, how did we get here? And the answer is found in the term longhouse. It refers to a type of primitive residence. Longhouses were communal multifamily dwellings of tribes that were led by women. An individual, organization, or society that's in the longhouse bows to feminine social norms over patriarchal patterns. And so the longhouse is anybody who's believing that women should be leading society and that men should conform themselves into more feminine ideals. Now, this is from Will Spencer's article. This is going to sound too fantastic to be true. He describes the manosphere narrative. I'm going to read it at length, and we're taking Will Spencer's word for it. He appears to be a credible source, although I'm not familiar with all of his work. You should be shocked at this, considering that it was 80 years ago. 80 years ago, Nazi Germany was defeated. So this is the manosphere narrative. The Jews who killed Christ did not accept defeat at his resurrection. They spent centuries plotting to overthrow his reign and establish a global seat of power in Jerusalem. This scheme surfaced in a pseudo-historical 19th century document called The Protocols of the Learned Elders of Zion. Adolf Hitler supposedly read the protocols and became the sole Christian world leader. Problem. Adolf Hitler was not a Christian. Nevertheless, he became the sole Christian world leader brave enough to challenge the Jews, which he determined to do for the good of his superior Aryan race. Jewish capitalist forces in the West, led by Roosevelt and Churchill, and Jewish Bolshevik forces in the East, led by Stalin, conspired to destroy Hitler and the defiant National Socialists of Germany. In 1945, the Allies, of course, were victorious, and shortly thereafter, the Holocaust was fabricated. Remember, what you're listening to is not actual history. This is the history according to the Manosphere. So movies and TV shows slandered masculine Christian patriarchy as the foundations of fascism and genocide. In the moral vacuum left behind after patriarchy's demise, Jewish liberal progressive values ascended without resistance. And the Jews chose feminism as the chief instrument to mobilize those values. Playing on the feminine sympathy for the disadvantaged, a weaponized empathy campaign began in the 1960s to enlist marginalized populations in the democratic process. So who did they pick? The LGBTQ, promiscuous single women, unassimilated immigrants, violent inner city minorities. And so to just put that in the vernacular of the peasantry, the Jews, in an effort to get back at Jesus, they chose these people groups to present them as a marginalized group to do what? To ascend to being people that are the people in power, displacing the Christians and the biblical worldview that is what made the West the West. Led in secret by the Jews, these groups are now foot soldiers in a war of cultural genocide against straight white Christian men and families. According to the plan laid out in this book, The Protocols, the Jews use these groups to suppress white birth rates via abortion and birth control, flood cities with minorities, mass-produce pornography, normalize the homosexual lifestyle, and a whole lot more. All these have led to the moral and civilizational decline of the West, paving the way for a global socialist New World Order. In other words, the problem with the West, the Jews. Back to Will Spencer. The Jews aren't stupid. They know they can't kill Christ. Instead, remember, this is the Manosphere narrative. This is not reality. This is their view of history. The Jews can't kill Christ. So instead, they're using cultural, political, and economic institutions, including the Federal Reserve, to decimate the population of their enemy, which are white Western Christians. And that will effectively accomplish the same goal. The Jews' victory will usher in the final Talmudic end times triumph over Christ's name on earth. In that dark view of eschatology, Jews will rule with an iron fist of law over a globalized world of half-wit mulattoes. At last, the Jews would have their revenge over God. What proud Adolf Hitler and the slandered National Socialists did must be attempted again. A Nazi revival might be the only way to save the West and therefore the world, or so the argument goes. Sounds crazy? Well, it does, because it is. But that's the reality of some on the Manosphere, and it is apparently growing in popularity. And the concern of this author is it is not staying contained on the Manosphere. It is making its way into the church. And he said, if we overlook this, we are not recognizing the magnitude of bitterness of these young men that have been led mostly by mothers because of the fatherless problem, or abandoned dads, or dads who didn't raise their boys to be men, which I think is indeed a growing problem. I think there. A boy can be fatherless with a man in the house. If dad isn't growing him up to be a man, to do manly things. The second thing that we'd be overlooking if we just dismiss this is how far the everything we've been told is a lie actually has traveled. Everything, Fauci's a liar. Everything, so, which he actually is. But the point is, everybody in government's a lie. Everything we've been told, everything is wrong. All of the movies about the Holocaust, everything is wrong. We need the red pill to awaken us to what's really going on. And what's really going on, the big problem is the Jewish people. The question now, of course, is what do we as the church do with this? From the article, if we want to know what's gotten into young men, including many Christians and even pastors, this is it. It's a form of Gnostic secret knowledge that such groups operate with. It can be likened to what left-wing academia calls critical consciousness, in that they believe the worldview allows its adherents to see reality as it truly is. And if you don't know or agree with that narrative, well, then you've got boomer brain, and you're on the wrong side of the friend-enemy distinction. In other words, if you're not one of us, you're one of them. What do we do with this, church? I think it's wise to say, I just had a conversation with Nick Freitas, and he was adamant about this. And don't just call all of this stuff stupid, because these people on the manosphere that are receiving a great following, they're seen as friends. Finally, somebody who's got my back. And if we just go after these people, then we go after their friends, and we're probably not going to gain a hearing. We need to lovingly teach and expose the problem with this ideology and have a better offering waiting in the wings, the Christian worldview that reveals how men are to be men, that men are to be courageous, they are to be bold, they are to be strong, they are to be leaders, they are to climb mountains. We need to let them know Christianity has a better solution to the problems that are currently ailing you. Let's study up on this. Let's be aware of this. Let's be careful that we don't just slam this as being stupid and out of touch with reality. And let's teach them a better alternative, which is biblical masculinity. Until tomorrow, go serve your king.
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0: August 3rd, our insurance. Have you ever gotten in a car accident and you didn't have insurance? I certainly hope not. The bills you have to face on your own can be quite daunting. But now, let's assume you've been insured. Does this mean bad things will never happen to you? Of course not. It simply means if they do, you will be supported and provided for throughout the situation. In a similar way, when we receive Jesus as our Savior, we are still very vulnerable to hardship, and truth be told, even more so. But we have someone we can rest in, someone who will provide for us each step of the way. Today we'll hear from a woman who spent the early part of her life bringing on her own hardship. She's here to share with us her true story on this Unshackled Daily Devotional.
1: I'm Debbie Brill, and I was a rebel from age 12. I was foul-mouthed and obnoxious, smoking and drinking, pregnant, married and divorced, and then living with a man all by the age of 19. I put up with 6 years of abuse from him before I walked out with my two children. I met and fell in love with Ray at a bar. Within a week, I moved in with him. We were both alcoholics even after we married, but he never abused me despite my volatile nature. After my brother died, I drank so much we separated. My drinking led to an awful car accident in which my car was torn in half. God spared my life, but I was too blind to see his protection. Ray and I got back together and I quit drinking after that. And then came my health problems, gradual blindness and multiple sclerosis. I started drinking again, fell down more and became depressed. When I wanted to commit suicide, my husband put me in the mental ward for several weeks, but he stood by me. One day, believers came to the door and gave me hope for the future. Every Thursday, they came and shared Bible truth with us. My husband wanted to go to church, but not me. In desperation, one night, I asked Jesus to save me. And shortly after that, my husband did too. We both stopped smoking and drinking. I still have MS and I'm still going blind, but in the meantime, my affliction gives me a chance to tell others about Jesus, who gave his life for me.
0: The Apostle Paul says in Romans chapter 8, verse 28, "And we know that all things work together for good to them that love God, to them who are the called according to his purpose." Friend, while people frequently use this verse for any and every situation, unless we have surrendered our lives to Christ, we cannot claim this promise. Instead, like Debbie, we are simply heaping unnecessary troubles on ourselves. But once we are beloved children of God, we can face anything. Suffering will come our way, but we do not